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1: more career plate appearances with the bases loaded. Denard Span tops that list. He hit .474 in 50 plate appearances with the bases loaded when he was a Twin. And at home, this is the 11th consecutive game that the Twins have played in, which was decided by 3 runs or less. It's the longest such streak by a Twins team since June 13th through the 24th of 2014. Now, that club, they went 5-6 in that stretch, while the 2026 Twins here are now 7-4. That's our Toyota trip around the bases. Toyota, let's go places. Twins and White Sox will do it again tomorrow night. Connor Prelip gets the ball. He's looking for his first win since April 27th. He's 0-2, and the Twins 1-3 in his last 4 starts. The lefty was tagged for 6 runs in 4 innings Friday in Boston, but the Twins rallied to get that W. Now, Davis Martin was scheduled to go for Chicago. He's been pushed back to Thursday, and instead, it's going to be David Sandlin making his Major League debut. Pregame at 6 p.m. Hope you can join us then. That wraps up the Affinity Plus Federal Credit Union postgame download. For John Vitas, Cameron Green, Lucas Kirshner, and Andrew Helverson, I'm Mark Janowski. Thanks for listening here in your home for Twins Baseball.
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3: Hit through the right side, RBI base hit Ryan Jeffers. Twins take the lead 2-1.
4: They had a pitch lined into left center field. That's going to tie it up. As Bell around first base, ground ball weekly hit should be 2. Kieschel to Lee, back to first in time for the tailor-made double play. Nicely turned.
3: Byron smashes this ball deep into the left field corner. That one's back towards the fence, and it's off the base of the wall. Byron looping around first, looping towards second. He slides in with a crisp leadoff double.
2: Today's game was brought to you by Target, proud partner of the Minnesota Twins. Derek Shelton, signing off.
5: This has been a presentation of the Treasure Island Baseball Network.
6: Be the Gone with the Wind, the film that actually enhances the book and gives it more longevity.
7: I've had this argument with movie directors and authors, and I go around and around, and I pull my hair out. Writers are smart enough to know that a movie can't be a page-by-page adaptation. That doesn't make any sense, right? You can't take 300 pages in a book and turn it into a two-hour movie, obviously. But the writer knows the story, and the writer knows how to cut and how to paste and how to edit. And I'm not saying just do it themselves, but have the writer involved in some way, shape, or form. Because how many times do you read a great book, and you go see the movie, and you're like, that's not even close to what happened. It isn't even in the same, shall we say, galaxy. Why buy the book? You're just buying it for marketing purposes, I guess, and then rewriting the whole story. It doesn't make any sense.
6: Yeah. Well, you know, it would be nice if the book author were always invited in the writer's room, and sometimes they are, and sometimes they're not. But I think generally people think, nah, they'll just be trouble. They'll want to keep everything exactly like it is in the book, and we can't do that, so let's just keep them out of it. But sometimes authors do get more control if they have more clout.
7: Yeah, I would argue that when the writer's involved, it's a much better movie. And we don't have time now, but I've got a full list of great movies that where the writer was involved, and I got a whole list of bad movies where the writer wasn't involved, but that's a whole other story.
6: That's great. You need to post that.
7: The Superman Wars. The book is A Battle for Truth, Justice, and American Icon, William Barnhart. William, you were a Jeopardy champion. How long did you last?
6: I won one game, and then I retired. But once a champion, always a champion.
7: Yeah. Do you get anything? Do you get a mug? Do you get a T-shirt? Do you get a robe as a parting gift on Jeopardy?
6: I think I got a ballpoint pen and a ball cap. And, of course, whatever you won. Yeah. I got to tell you, though, I didn't complain at all. At point, you know, when I went there and I'm in the green room with the other contestants and everybody's smart. So, you know, it's not going to be who's the smartest. It's going to be who's the quickest, who's best with that little buzzer. Not to make excuses, but during the rehearsal, it became very clear that that was not me. Go ahead.
7: Isn't the trick yet the buzzer starts as soon as the question ends, right?
6: Sort of. There's like a beat, and it's not entirely consistent, But there are lights on the stage that tell you when you can ring in, but I think the pros don't even look at that. They just kind of get a rhythm going.

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1: All right, we are, man, that's a quick 2 hours. I don't know where that 2 hours went. Stay right there. We got open phones. Next hour, we'll take all your phone calls. The big news of the night is Ken Paxton, who was impeached by the Republican legislature in Texas, has beat John Cornyn in the Republican primary. Last check, it was 62-37-ish, which is almost two-thirds of the vote. He got 42% of the vote in the first primary. This was the runoff because nobody got 50%. And so Ken Paxton is the winner, and we'll take on James Tallarico in the general in November. Democrats are thrilled. They got the person they want to run against. Republicans, boy, the Civil War continues down in Texas. The traditional Republicans versus the MAGA Republicans. That fight on full display down in Texas tonight. We'll come back and talk about it next hour with the open phones. We can talk about anything you want to want. Anything you want. How'd your barbecue turn out for Memorial Day? What'd you think of the New York Knickerbockers going to the finals? I know somebody wants to talk about that. How about that? 11 days rest as the Thunder and the Spurs beat each other up in the Western Conference Finals. We can talk about that. Really, anything you want to talk about. It's open phones. Our executive director is Alex Hinton. Our engineer tonight is Richard Good. I'm McGraw-Milhaven. This is America at Night on Westwood One.
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8: From ABC News, I'm Dave Packer. In Washington State, officials Tuesday evening confirming one fatality and 8 employees and 1 firefighter injured, with 9 additional employees unaccounted for, following the rupture of a chemical tank at a pulp and paper mill in Longview. Washington Governor Bob Ferguson.
9: On behalf of the people of the state of Washington, I want all those individuals to know that we stand with you. We'll be here to do everything we can to help with the situation, and we'll be here as long as it takes.
8: Officials say the tank needs to be stabilized before recovery operations can proceed, and they'll resume Wednesday morning.

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3: 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Every year, hundreds of displaced, neglected, and abandoned animals end up at our shelter, hoping for a second chance at a happy ending.

0: Wait till the guy in Sedona finds out that Donald Trump dodged the draft because of fake shin splints and bone spurs. Interesting. Also, this one, we'll end on this one. It was Chuck Connors, not George Connors. Get your facts straight. Well, did I say Chuck Connors? Chuck Connors was the rifleman. And, oddly enough, Chuck Connors, one of, I believe, only a handful of players who played both in the NBA and in Major League Baseball, believe it or not. Yeah, Chuck Connors, one of the few. He played for the Celtics, and I think he also played for the Dodgers, if my memory serves me right. I think it was the Celtics, I think it was the Dodgers. But Chuck Connors, the rifleman, yeah, absolutely. All right, that's going to do it for us. We are officially done for the night. Our thanks for all the guests and all the callers and all the text messages who come in each and every night. We'll do it all again tomorrow night. Don't forget the text. If you want to follow along on the show, just text your name and number to 1-844-42-McGraw. Alex will send you a link. Sign up for the link, and you'll get a rundown of the show. And every show is turned into a podcast where all fine podcasts are found. Our executive director tonight and every night is Alex Hinton. Our engineer tonight is Richard Good. I'm McGraw Millhaven, and this is America at Night on Westwood One.
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11: From ABC News, I'm Dave Packer. After the most expensive Senate primary on record, Texas Attorney General Ken Paxton is projected to have won Tuesday's Republican primary runoff, defeating Texas incumbent Senator John Cornyn. Paxton Tuesday night.
12: We just sent a Texas-sized message to Washington. Yeah! I said it in March, and I'll say it again now. Today, change was on the ballot, and change won.
11: President Trump endorsed Paxton, who goes on to face Democrat James Tallarico in November. ABC News political director Avery Harper.
13: This is going to be an uphill battle for James Tallarico, and it was going to be an uphill battle regardless of who was atop the ticket. We know that we have seen Democrats in Texas with lots of enthusiasm and national attention, massive fundraising halls. We have seen them all fall short in a state that definitely leans Republican.
11: Washington state officials confirming 1 dead and 8 employees and 1 firefighter injured following the rupture of a chemical tank at a pulp and paper mill in Longview. Fire Battalion Chief Matt Amos.
14: Officials can also confirm that there's currently 9 employees who remain unaccounted for.
3: AMO says the tank needs to be stabilized before recovery operations can proceed. Meanwhile, Southern California evacuation orders lifted for residents.

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1: Partly cloudy skies overnight with a slight chance of rain showers. Lows of a low around 59. South winds around 5 miles per hour. Sunshine mixed with clouds at times. Wednesday, slight chance of rain showers. Daytime highs approaching 89. Lows around 58. Wednesday night, mainly clear and dry. Thursday and Friday, low 80s. Thursday, mid 80s by Friday. That's the weatherology forecast for AM 1300 KGLO. Currently 66.
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0: From somewhere out there, this is Coast to Coast AM with George Norrie.
1: As I mentioned earlier to Dahlia, we'll be at Contact in the Desert this coming weekend with the major events and also something very special, Tom.
2: Absolutely. So this is the largest UFO event in the

0: Soon this little baby I'm singing to sleep will start to walk. 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
1: 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Slight chance for showers overnight, otherwise partly cloudy skies. Lows dip down to about 59. Southerly winds around 5 miles per hour. Sunshine mixed with clouds at times. Wednesday, slight chance for showers. Daytime highs approaching 89. That's the weatherology forecast for AM 1300 KGLO. Right now, 66.
2: They need our help. So that's where Coast to Coast AM comes in and George Norrie comes in. Because you're going to have people on here that will give the government investigators an idea where to look, how to look, and what to look for. So it really does a lot of validation of the history of this show. And this is a huge step forward to getting to the truth, because for the first time, we have the U.S. government admitting that there's something to this. Really admitting there's something to this. And that's a big step for all of us.
3: 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That's STIX. There you'll find several products that look like thick credit cards with big colorful type that says, in one case, adventurer. More importantly, a 2 gigabyte flash drive folds out of that card and you can insert it into any USB port. What you'll get are forms you can fill out that answer questions important to someone who might need to care for you in an emergency. And you can scan and add things to your travel sticks like your passport, driver's license, emergency contact information. There's a travel sticks for pets, should you need to leave your pet with someone. It, too, has forms that cover medical decisions and shot records. Add a vet certificate, a tick and tapeworm certificate. You get the idea. Seems to me a great way to carry all your information.

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1: Here's your updated forecast brought to you by Quickstar, supporting local weather in communities across the state. Slight chance for showers overnight, otherwise partly cloudy skies. Lows dip down to about 59. Southerly winds around 5 miles per hour. Sunshine mixed with clouds at times. Wednesday, slight chance for showers. Daytime highs approaching 89. That's the weatherology forecast for AM 1300 KGLO. Right now, it's 68 degrees.
2: Oh, so that's where Coast to Coast AM comes in and George Norrie comes in. Because you're going to have people on here that will give the government investigators an idea where to look, how to look, and what to look for. So it really does a lot of validation of the history of this show. And this is a huge step forward to getting to the truth. Because for the first time, we have the U.S. government admitting that there's something to this. Really admitting there's something. And that's the big step

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0: Conservative activist Charlie Kirk, after he was killed, will receive $225,000 to settle a lawsuit. A Delta Airlines pilot declaring a medical emergency mid-flight after his co-pilot lost consciousness.
1: The Delta pilot declared a mid-air medical emergency when his co-pilot passed out during landing. It happened Saturday as the Delta Connection Endeavor Air flight from Madison, Wisconsin was landing in Detroit. The airline says the first officer briefly lost consciousness.
2: Thankfully, the flight did land safely. That pilot regained consciousness and was taken to the hospital.
0: ABC's Gio Benitez. Mixing Pokemon with paleontology?
3: The exhibit's a hit with 10-year-old Ellie Naor and her family.
4: This Pokemon thing has been so cool. There's like big Pokemon fossils.
3: The Pokemon Fossil Museum is an interactive exhibit that allows visitors to compare their favorite characters to real-life fossils that inspired them. Aha moments for Anthony Nowakowski and friends.
5: Like, oh, I didn't know that they based it off of a real Pokemon or a real animal or creature.
3: He says he saw ticket sales were 20,000 and counting.
0: ABC's Chuck Sievertson. Scientists say rising temperatures are increasingly threatening an already vulnerable species, Australia's koalas. An analysis of nearly 12,000 koala rescue records indicates a risk of admission into care or death increased when the average temperatures reached 80 degrees. Dave Packer, ABC News.
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7: Here's your updated forecast brought to you by Quickstar, supporting local weather in communities across the state. Slight chance for showers overnight, otherwise partly cloudy skies. Lows dip down to about off around 88, mainly sunny skies. Lows dip down to about 59 Wednesday night. Temperatures well above average Thursday and Friday with highs in the mid-80s. That's the weatherology forecast for AM 1300 KGLO. Currently 64.
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0: Slight chance for showers overnight. Otherwise, partly cloudy skies. Lows dip down to about 59. Southerly winds 5 to 10 miles per hour. Slight chance for showers Wednesday. Highs level off around 88. Mainly sunny skies. Lows dip down to about 59 Wednesday night. Temperatures well above average Thursday and Friday with highs in the mid-80s. That's the weatherology forecast for AM 1300 KGLO. Currently 64.
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0: was arrested after a domestic violence call over the weekend. The Trump administration reportedly ready to send U.S. citizens trying to get home from the area of the Ebola outbreak in Africa to Kenya. The plan, send them there for observation instead of returning them to the United States. Pokemon being put to work to educate kids at Chicago's Field Museum.
1: The exhibit's a hit with 10-year-old Ellie Naor and her family.
2: This Pokemon thing has been so cool. There's like big Pokemon fossils.
1: The Pokemon Fossil Museum is an interactive exhibit that allows visitors to compare their favorite characters to real-life fossils that inspired them. Aha moments for Anthony Nowakowski and friends.
3: Like, oh, I didn't know that they based it off of a real Pokemon or a real animal or creature.
1: He says he saw ticket sales were 20,000 and counting.
0: That's ABC's Chuck Sievertson. I'm Sherry Preston, ABC News.
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5: Slight chance for showers overnight. Otherwise, partly cloudy skies. Lows dip down to about 59. Southerly winds, 5 to 10 miles per hour. Slight chance for showers. Lows around 59. Wednesday night, mainly clear. Mid-80s, Thursday and Friday. A peek at the extended shows, 84 Saturday, 81 Sunday, and 82 on Monday. That's the weatherology forecast for AM 1300 KGLO. Currently, 64.
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0: around 59 overnight under partly cloudy skies. Winds out of the south, 5 to 10 miles per hour. Slight chance for showers Wednesday. Daytime highs approaching 88, mainly clear. Lows around 59. Wednesday night, mainly clear. Mid-80s Thursday and Friday. A peek at the extended shows 84 Saturday, 81 Sunday, and 82 on Monday. That's the weatherology forecast for AM 1300 KGLO. Currently 64.
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0: never realized that I'd be taking care of a 2-year-old and a 9-year-old on my own. I think men can be a little stubborn sometimes where pride gets in the way and they may want the help, they may not know how to ask. With my traditions, with the family support in line, and just with my mind frame, I was able to turn a negative into a positive. I knew I needed more tools in my toolbox to take care of these little girls that had just lost their mother. It's time for me to be that father that I knew I could be. I think just being that good role model as well, that models good behavior in front of them, going to work every day, coming home and being able to put on that smile. The biggest reward about being a dad is sitting back and watching your kids be happy.
1: Never stop being a dad. That's dedication.

0: Muslim pilgrims have been performing the symbolic stoning of the devil during this year's Hajj in Saudi Arabia. I'm Sherry Preston, ABC News.
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3: Lulz of Law around 59. Overnight, under partly cloudy skies, winds out of the south, 5 to 10 miles per hour. Slight chance for showers. Wednesday, daytime highs approaching 88, mainly clear. Valapa on 59. Bright sunshine expected tomorrow. Daytime highs approaching 84. Dry Friday and Saturday under mainly sunny skies with highs in the mid-80s. That's the weatherology forecast for AM 1300 KGLO. Currently 63.
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5: This is America in the Morning from Westwood One. Good morning, I'm John Trout. It's Wednesday, May 27th, 2026. Here's what's coming up on America in the Morning.
6: The results are in a high-profile runoff election in Texas.
7: President Trump is the leader of our party.
6: I'm Clayton Neville.
8: The implosion of a chemical tank at a pulp and paper mill in southwestern Washington state.
9: This is white liquor.
8: I'm Lisa Dwyer.
10: A federal court's preliminary injunction blocks Alabama from using a new congressional map in the August 11th special primary. I'm Marcela Sanchez.
11: The Supreme Court rejected a push to avoid a lawsuit alleging Facebook and Instagram harmed young users. Ed Donahue, Washington.
12: On Wall Street, markets open after a record-setting day yesterday, and it's all eyes on President Trump's concessions to Iran. I'm Jessica Ettinger.
13: Rideshare drivers in Massachusetts have become the first in the nation to certify a union. I'm Jennifer King.
5: All ahead on America in the Morning. It's 7 after. Texas voters have made their choice in several primary runoff elections that could shift the balance of power in Congress in November. And it was also another case of a President Trump endorsement that put a candidate over the top. Correspondent Clayton Neville reports a longtime GOP senator is accepting a rare defeat.
6: Republicans in Texas have made their pick for the candidate they want to represent their party in the November midterm Senate race against James Tallarico. Texas Attorney General Ken Paxton defeated incumbent senior senator John Cornyn. The AP called the race around 8 o'clock Central Time, with Paxton taking 62% of the vote.
14: I feel speechless in a way. Tonight, we just made history.
6: Cornyn had won the last 18 elections that he was in and has served Texas in Congress for longer than 40 years. That run will soon come to an end, 7 months from now.
15: To my supporters in this campaign, more than 1,000 current and former elected official endorsements, more than 30 statewide organizations. To every financial supporter, every volunteer, I want to thank you from the bottom of my heart.
6: Texas Republicans went to the polls with November in mind.
16: Well, we really want to get somebody up there that can beat the Democrats.
6: Some were concerned that Paxton's history of extramarital affairs and alleged corruption would hurt the party's chances against Tallarico. But voters standing behind their AG.
16: We've got a lot of people everywhere in our administrations that have outdone their time. And we need to get some new people up there that can make those changes.
6: This Dallas County couple told me they think President Trump's endorsement of Paxton put him over the top.
17: I'm going to have some influence. You know, it's not huge, but it is some.
6: Do you think the Trump endorsement has value still?
16: I do. You want somebody in there that's going to work with the party that's already there.
6: Paxton touted the Trump endorsement in his victory speech.
14: When everyone in Washington told him to abandon me and abandon the people of Texas, he did.

0: clear skies at 60 degrees. Good morning. Here's a look at local news this hour. From the Key GLO Newsroom, I'm Bob Fisher reporting. 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Family owned since 1963. Iowa Democratic Party leaders have developed a new plan for the 2028 Iowa caucuses, hoping that National Party leaders will put Iowa back in a leadoff position for the next presidential election. Okay, Henderson with more.
1: In an interview with the Des Moines Register, Iowa Democratic Party Chair Rita Hart indicated two big changes will be proposed to answer critics. All participants will indicate their presidential preferences on paper, just like Iowa Republicans do in their caucuses. That gets rid of having Iowa Democrats stand, divide into groups on caucus night to show support for candidates, and then wait until the much maligned math process is done. That math process determines whether a second round of that style of voting is necessary because a candidate doesn't have enough support in the room. Hart also told the Register the party can no longer restrict participation to one cold night and will propose an early voting system so Democrats can indicate their presidential preferences by mail. That answers critics who say many Iowans can't participate in the caucuses because of work, family, or personal conflicts. Radio Iowa, I'm OK Henderson.
0: Now, the Democrats will present those ideas at a meeting of National Democrats that starts today in Washington, D.C. Iowa is among a dozen states hoping to secure one of four or five early voting slots in the 2028 presidential election. Iowa Democrats lost their first-in-the-nation position after data collection problems led to a delay in the results in their 2020 Iowa caucuses. Iowa Republicans maintain their first-in-the-nation slot in 2024, and party leaders indicate they're poised to be in that position again in 2028. State officials say Iowa elections are more secure than ever due to many layers of security. Iowa Secretary of State Paul Pate held a news conference on Tuesday in the Iowa National Guard's Emergency Operations Center. Brigadier General Mark Keppelman says it's where a team of experts will gather on primary day to monitor what's going on throughout the state.
2: This joint team of Army and Air National Guard professionals will work side by side with state IT personnel to monitor and defend critical election networks. Our guardsmen have supported multiple election cycles and regularly train in national exercises to stay ahead of emerging digital threats.
0: Officials from the U.S. Cybersecurity and Infrastructure Security Agency, known as CISA, have in the past joined Pate for those pre-election briefings, but last year the agency's programs that monitored election-related cyber attacks and potential foreign interference in elections were shut down.
3: Well, we've learned a lot during our time in partnering with CISA, and we've taken those skills, and we've, I think, built a pretty independent operation here with the team you see. We still receive other federal assistance in different ways, so I'm pretty comfortable with what we have.
0: Iowa Secretary of State Paul Pate. Three-term Iowa Congressman Randy Feenstra says he's confident he'll win the Republican Party's nomination for governor next Tuesday.
4: I will win the majority, and I've done it. I've delivered results time and time again. I was head of sales of a large candy company and grew it. I was city administrator of our community and dramatically grew it. I was county treasurer, lowered taxes. I was in the state senate, chair of Ways and Means, where I wrote the largest tax reduction in Iowa history. I was in Congress working with President Trump, where we wrote the largest tax cut in U.S. history. When I'm governor, I'll get it done, and I'll take the state to new heights.
0: Feenstra's one of five Republicans running for governor, and to win the primary, a candidate must win at least 35% of the vote. The other GOP candidates for governor are businessman Zach Lane, former state agency director Adam Steen, Pastor Brian Sherman, and State Representative Eddie Andrews. If none of them clear the 35% needed to win the nomination outright, delegates to the Republican Party State Convention will choose the GOP nominee on June 13th. USDA is proposing to move a large seed bank for corn from the University of Illinois Urbana-Champaign to the central Iowa city of Ames. There is concern the move would endanger the climate-controlled 100,000 samples of corn, some of them a century old, in addition to being redundant and very expensive. Iowa U.S. Senator Chuck Risley says he's not worried about that proposal.
5: I'm not concerned about it because the purpose of the seed bank would be respected in a move, be respected where it's kept, it'll be respected where it's

0: going through.
1: Researchers in plant genetics around the world request samples from the collection in Illinois so they can study things like resistance to diseases and the elements. USDA officials have not been forthcoming about the motives for the proposed move, just that it's a part of the agency's organizational restructuring. Grassi says he's not heard a reason, but officials of the Maize Genetics Cooperation Stock Center in Illinois fear it's politically motivated based on the red versus blue states. A Missouri man charged with six counts of theft after being accused of defrauding a farm equipment dealer in Mitchell County has been given a suspended sentence after entering into a plea agreement. 37-year-old Bryson Applegate in Shelbyville, Missouri, allegedly agreed to rent, lease, or buy six pieces of equipment from Leadview Tractors of Osage between August 2023 and March 2024, with a criminal complaint stating that Applegate took possession of the equipment, then turned around and sold it to somebody else. The complaint states that Applegate did not have permission or the authority to sell any of the equipment, and in some cases had not even made a single payment on them. Applegate was charged with six counts of first-degree theft, each a Class C felony, punishable by up to 10 years in prison. As part of a plea agreement with prosecutors, Applegate agreed to plead guilty to one of the theft charges, with the other five counts being dismissed. In turn, prosecutors recommended that he be given a suspended sentence and that he serve 5 years probation while residing in Missouri. District Judge Jeter Schroeder agreed with that recommendation during a sentencing hearing held last week in Mitchell County District Court. Iowa Lottery CEO Matt Strawn is leaving to take over as the president and CEO of the West Des Moines marketing and communications firm Strategic America. Strawn became the third person to lead the lottery when he took over in 2019 and says he's ready for a new challenge. The Iowa Lottery set sales records during his tenure, and he says that's due to the people that he worked with.
2: It's been an amazing experience helping the Iowa Lottery tell its story, the value proposition, so Iowans understand that it's good causes like the Iowa Veterans Trust Fund that get funded when you responsibly play the lottery.
1: Strawn had previously been the chair of the Iowa Republican Party and had his own public affairs firm when he accepted the lottery position. An Iowa Department of Natural Resources program where experts visit Iowa wastewater treatment plants and find ways to help them improve is going to continue. DNR Water Quality Resource Coordinator Adam Snyder says that they work with a Connecticut company.
3: The contract will provide specialized technical consulting, remote coaching, and in-person training to help six municipal wastewater treatment plants optimize their processes. The main goals are to reduce point source nutrient discharges, nitrogen and phosphorus, into our waterways and lower energy consumption.
1: They can spend up to $200,000 over 2 years of the EPA funding from the Gulf Hypoxia Program, which directly supports implementation of the Iowa Nutrient Reduction Strategy and the Gulf Hypoxia Action Plan. Shatter says they wanted to provide us, and that'll be an expanded effort from what we've done the last 3 years through 2022 to 2024. The Environmental Protection Commission gave approval to continue the program during their recent meeting. And a grand reopening date of August 6th is now set for the Herbert Hoover Presidential Library and Museum in the West Branch. The facility, which first opened in 1962, is undergoing a top-to-bottom, inside-and-out renovation. The $20 million remodel forced the Library and Museum to close in January 2025, and it's undergoing a 100% change in its floor plan, according to Mundy McCarty, who's president and CEO of the Hoover Presidential Foundation.
4: We're excited to welcome visitors back to see the museum in a new light. And really, our focus is, of course, on making sure that Hoover is seen as such a remarkable person, had a remarkable life, and is still really relevant today.
1: All of the public galleries have been gutted, and they are being rebuilt with new technology, immersive exhibits, expanded storytelling, and interactive educational experiences to tell the story of the nation's 31st president. The lobby area is also being expanded, and there's a 2,200 square foot addition. McCarty says all the exterior stonework is from the exact same vein of Anamosa limestone from the same Stone City quarry that was originally used in the 1960s. The reopening celebration will also feature our formal ribbon cutting ceremony, guest speakers, community festivities, and opportunities for visitors to experience the redesigned museum for the first time. That is a look at local news this hour. From the KGLO Newsroom, I'm Bob Fisher reporting. 6:15, we're coming up on, and a look at weather comes your way next.
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2: 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Mostly sunny skies, 88 for a high today, with winds out of the southeast at 5 to 10. Tonight, a slight chance for a scattered storm early, otherwise mostly clear skies. A low of 58, east winds at 5 to 10. Thursday, mostly clear with a high of 84, with winds on the east at 8 to 15. Thursday night, mostly clear, low of 55. Looking through the weekend, Friday's high of 84 under a partly cloudy sky. Partly cloudy Friday night to low of 55. Saturday, partly cloudy with a high of 84. Saturday night, 54 for a low under a partly cloudy sky. Sunday, partly cloudy with a high of 81. Partly cloudy Sunday night, a low of 53. Monday, partly cloudy with a high of 82. Monday night, a partly cloudy sky, a low of 52. And Tuesday, mostly sunny with a high of 82. Of course, we had some showers and thunderstorms last night as we picked up about... Now, the 24-hour rainfall total as of midnight last night was 6,100 of an inch of precipitation for your Tuesday. Topped out at 88 yesterday. And looking at temperatures right now, it is mostly sunny skies, mostly clear skies across the area here at the 6 o'clock hour. Temperatures range from, nobody's in the 50s, 61 in Hampton, 61 in Forest City. It is 64 in Charles City and Webster City and Fort Dodge and Algoda. It is 66 in Iowa Falls as well as in Esterville and Clarion. In Mason City, a northeast wind at 6, the relative humidity of 100%. The barometric pressure is on the rise at 29.99 inches. So we have a sunny sky here at Radio Park, and we're at 60 degrees. That's a look at local news this hour and local weather from the KGLO newsroom. I'm Bob Fisher as we move along 619 here on the KGLO morning program. Look back at how the livestock numbers settled, the farm market numbers settled yesterday for Brownfield here. We've got Wall Street Now from ABC, the Success Journal, and the Iowa Business Report also coming up here before an ABC News update here on your hometown news station, AM 1300 KGLO.
3: Soybeans and corn were down. Cattle were mixed. Hogs were mostly lower. Hello, I'm Megan Grubner with your commodity market update on Brownfield. When it comes to short stature corn, it all started with Stein. For decades, they've been focused on unique hybrids that deliver top yield. Stein invented short stature corn, then perfected it. Stein has yield. Soybeans were lower on fun and technical selling. Soybean meal was also lower to start the week. The market was expecting another jump in planting pace ahead of the USDA's crop progress and planting update. July beans were down 10.5 at 11.86. August beans down a dime at 11.85. Corn was lower on fun and technical selling. The market was monitoring planting progress and weather conditions around the Midwest. The trade has also been watching what's been happening between the U.S. and Iran as it relates to peace talks. July corn was down 5.75 at 4.57.5. September corn down 5.5 at 4.64.25. The wheat complex was mixed on spread trade. U.S. wheat prices keep the crop at a competitive disadvantage globally. The market continues to watch rain chances in drought-stricken portions of wheat country. July wheat in Chicago was down 10.75 at 6.35.5. September wheat was down 11 at 6.48.25. In Kansas City, July wheat was down 5.75 at 6.76.25. And in Minneapolis, July wheat was up 2.25 at 6.91.75. Live and feeder cattle were mixed on spread trade. Show lists for the week are mixed, higher in Nebraska and Colorado, but lower in Kansas and Texas. June lives down $1.07 at 248.22. August lives down 45 at 239.15. August feeders were down 40 at 349.45. Hogs were mixed, mostly lower amid ongoing demand uncertainties. June lean hogs up 37 at 96.12. July lean hogs down 27 at $100.12. I'll have a look at closing cash numbers on Brownfield coming up.
4: Over the past few years, the COVID-19 pandemic has affected how we live our daily lives. Today, we also face a mental health pandemic that threatens our well-being as we attempt to rebuild our social networks and communities.
5: The pandemic has reminded us to value family, community, and our human connections. However, it has also left many of us feeling more isolated, confused,

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2: 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Bids and asking prices didn't surface. Show lists are mixed, higher in Nebraska and Colorado, but lower in Kansas and Texas. Significant trade volumes likely going to hold out until sometime late in the week. Box beef closed sharply higher with strong demand for light offerings. Choice up 263 at $392.90. Select was 530 higher at $390.30. Estimated cattle slaughter was 111,000 head. Cash hog prices were not reported Tuesday due to confidentiality. There was a very light negotiated run. Processors weren't as aggressive in their procurement efforts. The five-day rolling average for barrows and gilts at the National Daily Direct was 93.57. It was 94.11 for the Iowa, Minnesota, and 93.85 for the Western Corn Belt. Pork values were sharply higher, up 2.59 at 98.85. Bellies, butts, picnics, and hams were all solidly higher. And estimated hog slaughter was 468,000 head. I'm Megan Grebner.
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4: From ABC News, Wall Street Now. Investors opened this holiday shortened week by launching the S&P 500 and NASDAQ composite to new record highs, with the NASDAQ surging over 1%. The Dow Jones, though, slipped 118 points to close at 50,462. Shares in AutoZone crumbled 9% Tuesday despite third quarter results that beat Wall Street's estimates. Analysts on the company's quarterly call yesterday expressed concerns about AutoZone's lackluster growth overseas. Don't expect home prices to come down anytime soon. In a recent industry survey, 7 out of 10 home builders blamed the rising price of lumber, copper, and aluminum, along with the sky-high cost of getting those materials out to job sites. Here's evidence of the enduring popularity of Mr. Rogers' Neighborhood. After polling customers, the U.S. Postal Service has reissued its popular Mr. Rogers stamp, one of 25 being brought back to celebrate the 4th of July. Jim Ryan, ABC News.
5: 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More at iowabusinesscouncil.org. The Federal Reserve Board has a new chairman. Kevin Warsh was sworn into the post last Friday. National financial journalist Dennis Neal comments on what the change means to the average person, and as the author of a new book called Oregoners,
6: only one vote on the panel that comes up with the interest rate policy, so he has to work. He can't go in and just be a Trump shill. Also, we just had a 3.8% inflation number, 2.8% without food and fuel, and that's too high for the Fed to be able to come in and cut rates, which is what Trump wants them to do. So it's going to be a while. The pace will be slower, but the economy is growing without inflation. I think inflation is going to be a temporary problem. They've said that before, but this time it's true. If one of the most liberal states in the country, Oregon, can end up electing the first Republican governor in over 40 years, your party is in trouble, and you better fix it by swinging back to the middle.
5: Dennis Neal's new book on business and the economy, Oregoners, How One State Chased Away Businesses and People, was released last month. The Iowa Business Report is presented with support from the Iowa Business Council. Learn more and check out the group's annual competitive dashboard report at iowabusinesscouncil.org. I'm Jeff Stein for the Iowa Business Report.
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7: 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Here's Chris Whitting.
8: Two friends named Cy and Jim were skilled at turning plain old wood into useful products. So, they started a company in a New England town, building toy drums from wood. Kids love those toy drums, though sometimes their parents were less enthusiastic. One day, Cy and Jim happened to notice another very common use for wood. After a meal, some people would cut a long splinter of wood from a branch and use it to clean their teeth. Instantly, the two men had an idea, and soon unveiled a clever creation, a machine that took a block of wood and turned it into thousands of perfectly made toothpicks. Overnight, everyone was suddenly using toothpicks, leaving inventors Silas Noble and Jim Cooley to pick up the profits. With the Success Journal, I'm Chris Whitting.
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5: ABC News, I'm Sherry Preston. Back to work soon for first responders in southern Washington state after the rupture of a chemical tank at a paper plant killed one person and left nine hurt, some seriously. Cowlitz Fire and Rescue Chief Scott Goldstein.
6: Officials can also confirm that there's currently nine employees who remain unaccounted for.
5: Voters in Texas picking Attorney General Ken Paxton as the GOP nominee for Senate. And voting down the incumbent, Senator John Cornyn. The senator spoke last night.
7: I've said throughout this race that I trust the voters of Texas, and they've made their decision, and I must respect it.
5: Paxton will face Democrat James Tallarico for Cornyn's Texas seat. Health officials warn the Ebola outbreak in Central Africa is growing beyond what responders can do to contain it. Rescuers in Laos found five of the seven villagers who have been missing for more than a week in a flooded cave. They were trapped when heavy rain cut off the entrance. This is ABC News.
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9: This is the Agricultural Law and Tax Report. I'm Roger McCullough. Western producers must prepare for a significant regulatory shift. The Department of the Interior is aggressively moving toward an October deadline to finalize new long-term operational guidelines for the Colorado River system. With the current interim rule set to expire, the Bureau of Reclamation's recently released draft environmental impact statement signals a profound federal intervention that threatens to upend established water rights. 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
9: Because agriculture utilizes roughly 80% of the diverted water in the Colorado River Basin, producers are squarely in the crosshairs of new operational guidelines. The Bureau is evaluating supply-driven models that could mandate steep delivery cuts of up to 4 million acre-feet. Achieving these federal targets may require a 40 to 45% reduction in irrigated forage crops and a shift toward rotational fallowing and acreage retirement. The plan is certainly a threat to settled water rights, but the administration is attempting to cushion the blow with billions in federal funding for compensated conservation, essentially paying producers to surrender their water use. Ultimately, the era of predictable rule-of-law water deliveries is being replaced by administrative fiat. Western producers should act immediately to secure legal counsel, review water decrees, and prepare for an era of unprecedented regulatory volatility. This has been the Agricultural Law and Tax Report. I'm Roger McCullough.
4: Thanks, Roger. 6:34, we're coming up on here at KGLO as we have 60 degrees under a sunny sky, looking for a high of 88 today, 58 for a low tonight, as we might see a scattered storm pass through early, otherwise mostly clear skies overnight. Mostly sunny, a high of 84 on Thursday, Friday, partly cloudy with a high of 84, Saturday, partly cloudy with a high of 84, Sunday, partly cloudy with a high of 81, partly cloudy on Monday with a high of 82, and Tuesday, mostly sunny with a high of 82. With the northeast wind at

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0: I'm Helena McNamee, and it's time for our weekly Iowa State University Extension and Outreach Update. And joining us today is Farm Management Specialist Tim Christensen. Thanks so much for taking the time to talk with us today, Tim.
1: Yes, thanks for having me.
0: This time of year is kind of slow in terms of events for you guys, of course, but you guys are also always helping farmers on so many things, succession planning, leasing, you know, grain marketing, all of that kind of stuff. But one thing that you really wanted to highlight today was grain marketing. So what's some advice or information that you would like listeners to know about grain marketing for this time of year?
1: Yeah, as I'm out there talking to farmers, I just think, you know, we're kind of wrapping up planting, a lot of spraying going on, a lot of things going on. And as we've all heard in the news with the grain markets, it's been a little volatile this week. But as we look over history, typically we put in our highs this time of year, you know, March, April, May, we kind of climb in the markets and there's a lot of weather scares and that type of stuff. As we get to when planting's done, kind of where we're at now, we usually see that market start to erode. So I just always like to remind people to take a look at their marketing plan, look at what prices are out there today. If there's an opportunity to maybe sell a few bushels at a profit and go ahead and lock that in, I think it's a good time of year to be thinking about that.
0: And if anyone has any questions about marketing or are really kind of searching out some advice, where would you point them to get that information and get that advice?
1: Well, with our group, our first go-to is Ag Decision Maker. It's a library of resources we have there that talk about all the different marketing tools, kind of show you those seasonal averages, a lot of that type of stuff. I have colleagues all around the state. You know, you can get on the internet and look for your farm management specialist in your area or talk to your local extension office. They can get you pointed to who the farm management specialist is in your area, and we're all happy to have this conversation with you.
0: And outside of just grain marketing, the Iowa State University Extension and Outreach has launched a County Roads podcast that talks about like farm business, finance, and legal realities, and you're one of the hosts for that. So tell us a little bit about the inspiration behind this podcast.
1: Yeah, just, you know, I'm a podcast listener, listen to the radio and podcast both, but there's a lot of good information out there. I think Iowa State has a lot of good information. So Christiana Coteau and I both kind of had a dream of starting a podcast, so we started one. So she's a lawyer, works for the Center for Ag Law and Taxation. I'm in the farm management group, so it's kind of a legal perspective, financial perspective on different topics in agriculture. And I think we try to cover topics and work through stuff for, you know, anywhere from a beginning farmer to somebody that's been farming a long time. I think there's some nuggets of information there that are useful for everybody. So, yeah, if people want to check it out, we appreciate it. But, yeah, County Roads, and, yeah, that's what we're doing.
0: So far, two episodes have came out. What are the topics of those episodes?
1: The first one's just kind of a general succession planning. Where do you start? How do you get started in succession and transferring the farm to the next generation? Some real good tips there. The second one, we talked to an agronomist, Aaron Sogling, in Southwest Iowa, about soil sampling. How often should we soil sample? What size of grids? What numbers should we be looking at? And I think there's some information in there that everybody can use.
0: And what would you say are some of the topics that you're looking forward to talking about in the future?
1: Farm succession, especially on the legal side, is one.

0: And I think, trusts, wills, life estates, there's lots of topics out there to hit. We're also looking, access to capital. Where does somebody go to get a loan? How do they work through that type of stuff? We've talked about fencing law. We've got a whole list of topics. I think there's no shortage of things in agriculture that we can talk about. Grain marketing, crop insurance, the list goes on and on.
1: Outside of that, there is a lot keeping you guys busy. What's keeping you guys busy this particular time of year right now?
0: Leasing's coming up here in August. We're starting to work on getting prepared for that. We're just out talking to farmers. We'll do a lot of pasture walks, field days, that type of stuff, kind of the one-off stuff during the summer. We also use this opportunity. This is kind of grant season for us, too, so we're working on writing grants and developing new curriculum as we go into the next year, trying to get organized and get all our materials ready to go.
1: And before we wrap up our conversation today, is there anything else that you would like our listeners to know about?
0: Just that Iowa State Extension is a great resource, and we hope people check out Ag Decision Maker. There's a ton of resources there available, and when you got questions on the farm, we're always here to help, try to help you make better decisions.
1: And if anyone wanted to get in contact with you, or they also wanted to listen to the County Roads podcast, where can they find all of that information at?
0: The podcast is available anywhere you listen to podcasts. But yeah, the Iowa State Extension website has your farm management specialist list. All my contact information's on there. I cover Southwest Iowa, so if you're down there, feel free to get a hold of me. Or like I said, I have colleagues all over the state, so we can get you connected with the right person through the Iowa State Extension outreach. Or always, like I said, just stop in your office and say you want to talk to your farm management specialist, and they'll get you in touch with us.
1: Thanks so much for taking the time to talk with us today, Tim.
0: Yeah, thanks for having me.
1: Again, that was Tim Christensen, a farm management specialist with the Iowa State University Extension and Outreach. And with this Connoisseur Media Ag Update, I'm Helena McNamee.
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0: It is time for a check of KGLO Sports as we are right at 6:50. Well, the Minnesota Twins gained two of their four-game series at the Chicago White Sox in the American League Central play, and let's get the wrap-up from Chris Atterbury.
1: Well, it was a wild one on the south side of Chicago. The Twins strung together their first three hits of the ballgame in the fourth inning off of Sean Burke. A double from Larnach, a triple from Clemens, a single from Martin. That made it 2-0 in favor of Minnesota, and they wouldn't get another hit until the ninth inning. In the meantime, Joe Ryan was absolutely dominant. Joe Ryan gave up a couple of two-out singles in the fourth, then a couple of base runners in the seventh, but had gone seven scoreless with that 2-0 lead when he stared down Munetaka Murakami in the eighth inning with one out and one on. And Murakami, after making three outs against Joe, well, he got him for his 19th home run of the year, and it was a 2-2 ball game. It was still 2-2 into the 10th inning. Twins couldn't score in their half of the 10th, and it looked for all the world like the White Sox were going to walk it off for the fourth time this year. They had Murakami at the plate, runners on first and third against Taylor Rogers. One hopper to first baseman Josh Bell. He turns a three unassisted double play, and we go to the 11th. Again, the Twins had all sorts of struggles offensively, but in the 11th, boy, the weight of the world off their shoulders. Infield hit for Luke Kuechel. Then after a strikeout of James Outman, Byron Buxton walked, and then Byron Buxton ran in front of me, a double by Brooks Lee.
2: Here it comes. Swung on and lined into right field. They're never going to catch it. That one bounces on the warning track and hits the base of the wall. One run scores. Here comes Kuechel. Buxton's right on his heels. He's going to score as well. It's a bases-clearing three-run double for Brooks Lee. And the Minnesota Twins take a 5-2 lead on what might be as big a hit as Brooks Lee has had this season.
1: Just blinding speed from Buck to score that critical fifth run from first base. 30 runs batted in now, tied for the team lead for Brooks Lee. He has more plate appearances with bases loaded than anybody in baseball this year. He has 7 hits and 12 RBI in those spots. Yoendris Gomez came on to close it, and the Twins, an improbable 11th inning victory, 5-3 over the White Sox on your home for Twins baseball.
0: Game 3 of the series tonight, 6:40 the first pitch, 6 o'clock pregame here on KGLO. Afternoon game tomorrow, 1:10 first pitch, 12:30 with the pregame show here on KGLO. Then the Twins head off to Pittsburgh for a night game on Friday, and mid-afternoon game on Saturday, and then a 12:35 start for us locally here on Sunday. Clear Lake opened up the softball season with a 4-2 lightning shortened win over New Hampton at Lions Field last night, cut off after 5.5 innings. 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After a scoreless first two innings, New Hampton scored their two runs and a two-out single by Casey Crawford. The Lions responded on the bottom of the third with three runs, then added another run in the fourth. Kyle Johnson was 2-for-2 with an RBI and run scored, and also picked up the win in the circle, striking out six in six innings of work. Clear Lake's 1-0, and they'll host West Fork later tonight. Lightning forced the suspension of the softball game between number 10 and 3A Alagoda and number 2 and 1A Newman in Mason City last night. Game was scoreless at the top of the fourth when play was halted. No word yet on when the game could be completed. Other softball from around the area last night, it was St. Edmund over St. Ansgar 12-2. They were supposed to play a doubleheader, but the second game got postponed due to the lightning and the weather. Central Springs over Nashua Plainfield 11.

0: To six, it was West Fork over Ackley, Geneva, Wellsburg, Steamboat Rock, 8-2. Belmont Clubby over Bishop Garrigan, 11-1. Forest City over Eagle Grove, 8-2. It was Gunner Hayfield Ventura over North Iowa, 12-8. West Hancock over Lake Mills, 8-3. Pocahontas over North Union, 5-3. Dunkerton over Rockford, 9-6. Clear Lake and Humboldt split at our Central Conference baseball doubleheader last night in Humboldt. The Wildcats took the opener 2-1 in 8 innings. But the Lions are able to bounce back in the nightcap with a 6-3 victory. Clear Lake 4-1 overall, 3-1 in the conference. They are off until they host Boone on Friday. Other baseball last night, Central Springs over Nashua Plainfield by a score of 8-0. North Butler in New Hampton was suspended in the top of the 6th inning. As they were tied at 1, they will determine a makeup date at some point. Bishop Garrigan swept Belmont Clemmie 8-1 and 23-0. Forest City over Eagle Grove, 10-0. West Hancock over Lake Mills, 2-1. And North Central Conference action, it was Hampton Dumas Cal sweeping Iowa Falls Alton, 15-6 and 3-2. Algona swept Clarion-Gilfield Dawes, 20-1 and 4-2. And Webster City over Sedan, 4-1 and 8-0. Sedansker is tied for 7th in the 1A Boys State Golf Tournament at the Westwood Golf Course in Newton. Harris Lake Park is the first day leader with a 23-over par. Lloyd and Hull and South Wetashek are tied for 2nd at 26-over. Sedansker is tied with Woodbine and for 7th place position at 44-over. Jackson Halverson had the Saints' best individual score. Is tied for 19th at 8-over par. Girls Regional Soccer last night, 1A Region 7, Charles City beat Hampton Dumas Cal 2-1. And in 1A Region 5, Wright County beat Greene County 2-0. Boys Regional Semifinal Soccer tonight in 2A Region 3, Clear Lake hosts Vinton Schulzberg. The other side of the bracket has South Tama County at Gilbert. 2A Region 1, Hampton Dumas Cal is at Unity Christian, Orange City. And Sergeant Blood Luton is at Sioux Center. And 3A Region 2, Mason City is at Dallas Center Grimes. And ADM is at North Polk. Iowa men's basketball coach Ben McCollum says player retention was a key as the Hawkeyes are building for next season. 10 players return from a team that finished 24-13 and made a run to the Elite Eight in the NCAA tournament.
1: We feel like we kept the right guys, and we feel like they can really take big steps in the right direction, and our program is going to be about development anyway. And so you need to make sure that you retain as many as you can possibly retain, especially in the infant stages of your program. You know, it's just, we're still, you know, obviously we've made a nice run, but we're still in the infant stages of building that culture and building a program that can sustain itself year in and year out.
0: Among the four newcomers are two freshmen, 6'7", Jaden Kuhn from Storm Lake and 6'9", Ethan Harris, who hails from the state of Washington. How much those freshmen will help next season is still to be determined.
1: It all depends on how quickly they can adapt to everything. I think they're both physically there. I think they're going to both be really, really good players in the Big Ten. You know, some people are quicker than others, and it just depends on how they come in.
0: And McCollum talks about his expectations for the freshmen.
1: I try not to have too many preconceived notions as to how quickly they can adapt, just because then it doesn't keep a level playing field, but... You know, obviously, Jaden's freakishly athletic, elite personality, elite energy, just a great person. And the same goes for Ethan. You know, just a little bit different skill set, but both of them from a personality and fit perspective is probably about as good as you get.
0: Hawkeyes also added St. Mary's center Andrew McKeever and Illinois State guard Tyreek Coleman via the transfer portal. Summer workouts will begin next month. And former Iowa standout Geno Stone says his connection to another former Hawkeye, Micah Hyde, is one of the reasons he signed with the Buffalo Bills. Stone signed a free agent deal with the Bills after playing safety for the Cincinnati Bengals the past two seasons. Hyde spent the final six seasons of his NFL career playing safety in Buffalo.
2: So that's another person that I was able to, you know, get information about the whole, you know, organization about. So especially he's a fellow Hawkeye of mine, so just knowing what he did here, you know, he came from Green Bay, he came here and it really pushed his career, you know, a lot longer. You know, just being here and being around all the guys and kind of things they've done here. It's kind of one of the decisions I came here. You know, also, you know, having Josh Allen on the other side of the ball, knowing I got another great quarterback I get to play with.
0: Stone says, as a veteran in the league, he believes he can help a team that has its sights set on a deep postseason run.
2: They're going to get a guy that's going to compete every day. You know, a guy that's going to be in the right spot at the right time, and you know, a leader. You know, now I'm 7 years in the league. Yeah, I feel like I've been around a lot to know

0: what it takes to be a pro in this league and what it takes to win. You know, my past few years, I hasn't really got many of them wins and be able to get the playoffs, but I know what it kind of takes to get to the next step. And, you know, my goal is to get back to the AFC Championship, win that, and get to the Super Bowl.
1: Stone spent the first four seasons of his NFL career with the Baltimore Ravens. Let's get the Twins. They take on the White Sox again, game three of their series tonight. 6:40, the first pitch, 6 o'clock pregame show here on KGLO. Tomorrow afternoon, 1:10, the first pitch, 12:30 for the pregame show here on KGLO. Looking ahead on the broadcast schedule over on KRIB, the Clear Lake softball and Hampton Dubon Cal will have that on Friday evening. 7:30 with the first pitch, the approximate time for that. 7:15 with the pregame show on AM 1490 and 96.7 FM KRIB. Let's check a sports out this hour. Let's see what we have coming up here on the KGLO morning program. ABC News coming up here at the top of the hour at 7 o'clock, followed by the KGLO morning news at 7.

0: hoping National Party leaders will put Iowa back in a leadoff position for the next presidential election. O.K. Henderson with more in this report.
1: In an interview with the Des Moines Register, Iowa Democratic Party Chair Rita Hart indicated two big changes will be proposed to answer critics. All participants will indicate their presidential preferences on paper, just like Iowa Republicans do in their caucuses. That gets rid of having Iowa Democrats stand, divide into groups on caucus night to show support for candidates, and then wait until the much maligned math process is done. That math process determines whether a second round of that style of voting is necessary because a candidate doesn't have enough support in the room. Hart also told the Register the party can no longer restrict participation to one cold night and will propose an early voting system so Democrats can indicate their presidential preferences by mail. That answers critics who say many Iowans can't participate in the caucuses because of work, family, or personal conflicts. Radio Iowa, I'm O.K. Henderson.
0: Iowa Democrats will present those ideas at a meeting of National Democrats that starts today in Washington, D.C. Iowa's among a dozen states hoping to secure one of four or five early voting slots in the 2028 presidential election. Iowa Democrats lost their first in the nation position after data collection problems led to a delay in the results of their 2020 Iowa caucuses. Iowa Republicans maintain their first in the nation slot in 2024, and party leaders indicate they're poised to be in that position again in 2028. State officials say Iowa's elections are more secure than ever due to many layers of security. Secretary of State Paul Pate is the state's commissioner of elections.
2: I want Iowans to hear this clearly. When you cast your vote in June for the primary, your vote will be counted fairly, accurately, and securely.
0: Pate held a news conference Tuesday in the Iowa National Guard's Emergency Operations Center. Brigadier General Mark Keppelman says it's where a team of experts will gather on primary day to monitor what's going on throughout the state.
3: This joint team of Army and Air National Guard professionals will work side by side with state IT personnel to monitor and defend critical election networks. Our guardsmen have supported multiple election cycles and regularly train in national exercises to stay ahead of emerging digital threats.
0: Iowa Department of Homeland Security and Emergency Management, John Benson, says his staff will be there too.
4: If we're bored, we're having a great day at the election. There's nothing going on. I'm completely happy to have my people here all day and have nothing for them to do that's related to the election. But if something does happen, we can have those conversations with our partners right here and figure out what we need to do to address any situations that do arise.
0: Shane Dwyer is the Chief Information Security Officer for the state of Iowa and says preparation for the next week's primaries is well underway.
5: We have security professionals on duty around the clock before, during, and after Elections Day. You may not see us, but we are working.
0: Officials from the U.S. Cybersecurity and Infrastructure Security Agency, known as CISA, have in the past joined Pate for these pre-election briefings, but last year the agency's programs that monitored election-related cyber attacks and potential foreign interference in elections were shut down.
2: Well, we've learned a lot during our time in partnering with CISA, and we've taken those skills, and we've, I think, built a pretty independent operation here with the team you see. We still receive other federal assistance in different ways, so I'm pretty comfortable with what we have.
0: Eugene Cowles, the special agent in charge of the FBI's regional office in Omaha, where an election command post is operating.
6: We're focused on threats from adversarial nation states, we're focused on cyber threats from criminal actors, and we're focused on threats from hacktivists.
0: Hacktivists are computer hackers who are part of small groups with a shared ideology, often associated with foreign adversaries. Three-term Iowa Congressman Randy Feenstra says he's confident he'll win the Republican Party's nomination for governor next Tuesday.
7: I will win the majority, and I've done it. I've delivered results time and time again. I was head of sales of a large candy company and grew it. I was city administrator of our community and dramatically grew it. I was county treasurer, lowered taxes. I was in the state senate, chair of Ways and Means, where I wrote the largest tax reduction in Iowa history. I was in Congress, working with President Trump, where we wrote the largest tax cut in U.S. history. When I'm governor, I'll get it done, and I'll take the state to new heights.
0: Feenstra's one of five Republicans running for governor, and to win the primary, a candidate must win at least 35% of the vote. Feenstra has declined invitations to debate his Republican competitors.
7: I want to hear from Iowans. I want to hear their questions and their thoughts. And it's been just so incredible to go to every corner of Iowa to hear from them. I don't want to hear from my other candidates running. I want to hear from true Iowans that want to make a difference in this state and to take this state to new heights.
0: Feenstra is 6'5" and has made that the catchphrase of his campaign for governor.
7: For me, it's all about listening to the voters and telling them my vision

0: and becoming the next governor and taking the state to new heights.
1: Feenstra spoke with the reporters after voting at the Sioux County Auditor's Office on Tuesday.
0: I'm so excited to be running for governor and to take this state to new heights, and that's what I plan to do. And I'm so excited to have my daughter with me and my wife with me of 33 wonderful years, and that we can vote together. And I encourage every single one, every person, every citizen in Iowa to get out and vote.
1: Now, the other GOP candidates for governor are businessman Zach Lane, former state agency director Adam Steen, Pastor Brian Sherman, and state representative Eddie Andrews. If none of them clear the 35% needed to win the nomination outright, delegates at the Republican Party state convention will choose the GOP nominee on June 13th. The USDA proposes moving a large seed bank for corn from the University of Illinois Urbana-Champaign to the central Iowa city of Ames. There's concern the move would endanger the climate-controlled 100,000 samples of corn, some of them a century old, in addition to being redundant and very expensive. Iowa U.S. Senator Chuck Grassley says he is not worried about the proposal.
2: I'm not concerned about it because the purpose of the seed bank would be respected in a move. It'd be respected where it's kept. It'll be respected where it's going to.
1: Researchers in plant genetics around the world request samples from the collection in Illinois so they could study things like resistance to diseases and the elements. USDA officials have not been forthcoming about the motives for the proposed move, just that it's part of the agency's organizational restructuring. Grassy says he's not heard a reason, but officials of the Maize Genetics Cooperation Stock Center in Illinois fear that it's politically motivated based on red versus blue states.
2: I wish I knew why they're moving it, because I don't know whether it makes much difference whether it's in Ames or Champaign, Illinois, but I expect that the seed will be preserved.
1: Ames is home to the USDA's North Central Regional Plant Introduction Station. The agency is also proposing moving a soybean seed bank from the Illinois facility to Columbia, Missouri. KGLO News Time is 7:13. 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
1: As the KGLO Morning News continues, you're on your hometown news station, AM 1300 KGLO. Missouri man charged with six counts of theft after being accused of defrauding a farm equipment dealer in Mitchell County. He's been given a suspended sentence after entering into a plea agreement. 37-year-old Bryson Applegate of Shelbyville, Missouri, allegedly agreed to rent, lease, or buy six pieces of equipment from Leadview Tractors of Osage between August 2023 and March 2024, with a criminal complaint stating that Applegate took possession of the equipment, then turned around and sold it to somebody else. The complaint states that Applegate did not have permission or the authority to sell any of the equipment, and in some cases had not even made a single payment on them. Applegate was charged with six counts of first-degree theft, each a Class C felony, punishable by 10 years in prison. As part of a plea agreement with prosecutors, Applegate agreed to plead guilty to one of the theft charges, with the other five counts being dismissed. In turn, prosecutors recommended that he be given a suspended sentence, that he serve 5 years probation while residing in Missouri. District Judge Dieter Schroeder agreed with that recommendation during a sentencing hearing held last week in Mitchell County District Court. The Iowa Lottery CEO Matt Strawn is leaving to take over as the president and CEO of the West Des Moines marketing and communications firm Strategic America. Strawn became the third person to lead the Iowa Lottery when he took over in 2019 and says he's ready for a new challenge.
4: It really is a perfect fit for me as I look for that next leadership role to best serve my family and my professional career.
1: The Iowa Lottery set sales records during his tenure and says that's due to people that he worked with.
4: It's been an amazing experience helping the Iowa Lottery tell its story.

0: value proposition so Iowans understand that it's good causes like the Iowa Veterans Trust Fund that get funded when you responsibly play the lottery.
1: Strawn had previously been the chair of the Iowa Republican Party and had his own public affairs firm when he accepted the lottery position. Strawn started leading the Iowa lottery just as the pandemic was getting underway.
0: It was a crash course in learning the business because initially, as you may recall, you know, lottery sales declined dramatically almost overnight as folks weren't leaving their homes. So it required me to understand the business and how we could stabilize the business.
1: Strawn says it was a time of uncertainty for the 100-plus lottery employees.
0: By law, the Iowa Lottery cannot accept funds from state government. So only through the responsible sale of products does the lottery get funded. So it was an amazing stressful time to make sure you could meet things like payroll until sales stabilized. But it gave me an up-close and personal look not only at lottery operations, but an amazing, talented team that truly pulled together to support each other.
1: Now, things got back on track, and the Iowa Lottery went on to set sales records, buoyed by $1 billion lotto jackpots. Strawn says the introduction of sports betting and other forms of entertainment in recent years have forced the lottery to shift its strategic approach.
0: I think one thing we did that has been very successful and drove some of that, that economic and sales growth at the lottery was really repositioning to major Iowa experiential prizes and a strategy to give Iowans the opportunity to be present and attend the big Iowa moment.
1: And that includes things like the state fair, NASCAR races at the Iowa Speedway, and concerts at various venues. The Iowa Lottery was also part of the government reorganization as it became one of the areas overseen by the Iowa Department of Revenue. And it has faced what Strawn calls headwinds with economic issues that the lottery industry nationwide has seen.
0: It's focused, forced us to think about how we better manage the entire portfolio of lottery products. Within the last year, we've just entered a new relationship with Scientific Games to have a more shared interest model in how the lottery manages and prints its scratch tickets. And that's a model that actually reduces risk for the state of Iowa.
1: Strawn will take over at Strategic America on June 8th. An Iowa Department of Natural Resources program where experts visit Iowa wastewater treatment plants and find ways to help them improve is going to continue. DNR Water Quality Resource Coordinator Adam Schneider says they work with a Connecticut company.
2: The contract will provide specialized technical consulting, remote coaching, and in-person training to help 6 municipal wastewater treatment plants optimize their processes. The main goals are to reduce point source nutrient discharges, nitrogen and phosphorus, into our waterways and lower energy consumption.
1: They can spend up to $200,000 over 2 years with EPA funding from the Gulf Hypoxia Program.
2: The project directly supports implementation of the Iowa Nutrient Reduction Strategy and the Gulf Hypoxia Action Plan. So just wanted to provide this. This will be an expanded effort from what we've done the last 3 years through 2022 to 2024.
1: And he says they've seen some good success.
2: Atlantic is noted there. That's our probably our most noteworthy participant in this optimization work that we've done. I'll highlight some of their success, but they've been our best performing wastewater treatment plant as far as nutrient removal the last 2 years running for both nitrogen and phosphorus.
1: Schneider says Atlantic reduced nitrogen by 97% and phosphorus by 89%, while also seeing $8,000 in energy cost savings by implementing recommended operational changes. Others that saw improvement are Clinton, Carroll, Dyersville, Eagle Grove, Anamosa, Sioux City, Coralville, Jefferson, and Eldora. The Environmental Protection Commission gave approval to continue the program during their recent meeting. And a grand reopening date of August 6th is now set for the Herbert Hoover Presidential Library and Museum in West Branch. The facility, which first opened in 1962, is undergoing a top-to-bottom, inside-and-out renovation. A $20 million remodel forced the library and museum to close in January 2025. It's undergoing a 100% change in its floor plan. That's according to Bundy McCarty, the president and CEO of the Hoover Presidential Foundation.
3: We're excited to welcome visitors back to see the museum in a new light. And really, our focus is, of course, on making sure that Hoover is seen as such a remarkable person, had a remarkable life, and is still really relevant today.
1: All the public galleries have been gutted, and they're being rebuilt with new technology, immersive exhibits, expanded storytelling, interactive educational experience.

0: experiences to tell the story of the nation's 31st president. The lobby area is also being expanded, and there's a 2,200-square-foot addition. McCarty says all of the exterior stonework is from the exact same vein of Anamosa limestone from the same Stone City quarry that was originally used in the 1960s.
1: You'll see some familiarity with the look and feel of the library and museum, but once you step inside, everything will be new, except, of course, the classic story about Herbert Hoover.
0: The renovation was originally projected to take about 18 months, but the August reopening will be just over 20 months. As McCarty says, they've encountered several unexpected challenges of working to upgrade the aging building. The last renovation was in the early 1990s. Before the COVID era, McCarty says they typically welcome 35 to 40,000 visitors a year.
1: We'll see a significant jump, potentially doubling and tripling over the course of the next year, year and a half. And on the student side, we have visitation typically between 8 to 12,000 students annually. And we anticipate over time that will increase as the museum reopens to school field trips.
0: Now the grand reopening is set for August 6th on a Thursday. And that date was not picked at random.
1: This date really surrounds the birthday of Herbert Hoover, which is on August the 10th. And it coincides with a local celebration. It's called Hoover's Hometown Days. And it really celebrates the West Branch community where Herbert Hoover was raised and is really a way to bring both worlds together to celebrate something very historic.
0: The reopening celebration will feature a formal ribbon-cutting ceremony, guest speakers, community festivities, and opportunities for visitors to experience the redesigned museum for the first time. 722 as we take a look at weather here on KGLO, and maybe a slight chance for a scattered thunderstorm early this evening, but the 7-day forecast looking fairly decent. No precipitation in the forecast. Mostly sunny skies we'll see here for the rest of the day on Wednesday today with a high of 88, southeast winds at 5 to 10. Slight chance for a scattered storm early, only about a 20% chance. Otherwise, mostly clear, low 58 tonight, east winds 5 to 10. Mostly sunny tomorrow with a high of 84, east winds at 8 to 15. Mostly clear on Thursday night, a low of 55. Friday, partly cloudy with a high of 84. Friday night, partly cloudy, a low of 55. Saturday, partly cloudy with a high of 84. Saturday night, partly cloudy, a low of 54. Sunday, partly cloudy with a high of 81. Sunday nights, partly cloudy with a low of 53. Monday, partly cloudy with a high of 82. Monday night, partly cloudy, a low of 52. And Tuesday, mostly sunny with a high of 82. Record high for the state, 98, set back in 2018. The record low, 32, set back in 1907. Normal high for this time of the year, 74. The normal low is 51. We topped out yesterday at 88 degrees in Mason City. Overnight low was 60. Sunrise this morning was at 5:39. The sun sets tonight at 8:42. Mostly sunny skies across the region this hour. And the temperatures range from 63 in Forest City and Hampton. It's 64 in Fort Dodge, 65 in Estherville, 66 in Charles City and Algoda, as well as in Webster City. And it's 68 in Iowa Falls, 70 already in Clarion. In Mason City, winds are calm. Relative humidity at 87%. Barometric pressure on the rise at 30.01 inches. 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
1: Sorrow went away from a chance to defend. Good morning, I'm Jay Reynolds. In Oklahoma City last night, Thunder and Spurs went in tied 2-2. The Thunder came out with a 3-2 series lead. Oklahoma City now 11-2 this postseason. Both losses in this series, but they bounced back from the game 4 loss. Shai Gilgeous-Alexander, 32 in the win.
2: I think we just learned from our mistakes. We learned from what we talked about as a group, and we just applied it tonight. I think that is the most important thing. Like, a series, especially against a good team, is like a chess match. Like, you go back and forth with adjustments and game plans and switching the things and trying new things. And I think, like, they obviously punched us really good in game 4. We got better than the team that played game 4 for game 5.
1: Thunder taking a 3-2 series lead. Game 6 coming up Thursday in San Antonio. On the ice, we have half of the matchup for the Stanley Cup Final. Vegas completing a sweep of Colorado, 2-1 in Game 4.
3: You got to give Vegas a lot of credit for what happened. I think Colorado's still one of the best teams in the league. Just this wasn't their week.
1: ESPN analyst PK Subban, Vegas will play for the Stanley Cup against either Montreal or Carolina. They play Game 4 tonight in Montreal. Baseball. Pirates route the Cubs 12-1. Chicago's lost 10 straight. Dodgers pound the Rockies 15-6. Two homers for Mookie Betts. Phillies edge the Padres 4-3. Rangers, a day after being no-hit, put up 8 runs in the first inning. They go on to beat the Astros 10-7. Yankees route Kansas City 15-1. Braves a 7-6 win at Fenway over the Red Sox. Packers running back Josh Jacobs arrested yesterday on multiple charges of domestic violence. 1 felony, 4 misdemeanors. The team and the league say they're aware. Jacobs' camp says he denies the charges. Chargers and Derwin James agree to a 3-year extension, making him the highest-paid safety for the second time in his career. NCAA denying the request from quarterback Brendan Sorsby to be reinstated. Texas Tech will appeal.
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6: These are your political insights from ABC News. After the most expensive Senate primary on record, Texas Attorney General Ken Paxton is the winner of Tuesday's Republican primary runoff, defeating Texas incumbent Senator John Cornyn. Paxton thanking President Trump.
7: When everyone in Washington told him to abandon me and abandon the people of Texas, he didn't listen. Instead, he gave his complete and total endorsement. President Trump is the leader of our party, and his endorsement in this is the most powerful force in politics.
6: Cornyn pledging to support his opponent.
8: I've said throughout this race that I trust the voters of Texas, and they've made their decision, and I must respect it.
6: Paxton will go on to face Democrat James Tallarico in November. Another Texas primary upset, this time for Democrats, incumbent Congressman Christian Menefee defeating longtime Representative Al Green in Texas's 18th district. Dave Packer, ABC News.
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2: ABC News, I'm Sherry Preston. The Texas Senate race is set, and it will not include the incumbent, Senator John Cornyn, beaten in the GOP primary by Attorney General Ken Paxton. After Paxton picked up the endorsement of President Trump, on the other side, Democrat James Tallarico. Search teams looking for 9 people unaccounted for after the rupture of a tank holding toxic chemicals at a paper plant in Washington State. ABC's Lindsay Tuckman.
3: The one person confirmed dead was identified by his family as Gilbert Bernal, a grandfather whose son also worked at the mill. Efforts to find other victims have been called off because the chemicals remaining in the tank make it too volatile. The cause of the rupture? Unclear. But the Associated Press reports the company, Nippon Dynawave, has been fined recently for health and safety violations.
2: President Trump gathers his cabinet today as talks continue toward a possible deal with Iran. This is ABC News.
4: From Mason City to your hometown, we've got the information you need. 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
1: 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He typically does on Wednesdays. Pete, good morning.
5: Good morning, Bob.
1: Well, we were talking before we went on the air about, you used the word MySpace, and I don't think I've heard anybody use the word MySpace in quite a while. We were just talking about social media stuff, and definitely the world has changed since MySpace, hasn't it?
5: Oh, my goodness. Yeah, MySpace isn't just like the room on your desk and your cubicle.
1: Right.
5: That's what it is now, but it used to be much more.
1: And we were just talking about how things have changed since you were on TV, and that's how MySpace came up, because I'm like, was even social media a thing when you were still on TV? And you're like, MySpace. I'm like, what?
5: I don't know if that even counts as social media.
1: I don't know. Compared to today, I'm not quite sure if it does either. So
5: no, it's things have, I don't know if you want to say progressed or maybe intensified.
1: Intensified
5: might be a better word.
1: I believe is a good word. We've seen plenty of that on social media through the years. Anyway, let's talk about what's going on around the area. And, of course, the one project that we talked about last week and we'll talk about again here is the project south of Mason City between Rockwell and Sheffield with the bridge replacement down there.
5: Yeah, that area closed yesterday. So traffic is detoured now using C-13, S-56, and B-43. Hopefully that thing will be back open and running by mid-August. Again, obviously we appreciate everybody's patience as we do this, but the good thing is we were able to keep it open for, a good six, eight weeks, actually about 2 months now that I look at the calendar, by doing some of the stuff we could underneath the bridge before we closed it. So that's going to minimize the closure. I still understand people who use it. It's still a big impact. But like I said, we'll do everything we can to get that thing done and back open, hopefully by mid-August. One other thing on 65, we replaced the bridges in the Rockwell area several years ago. And just as regular maintenance, we go out and seal the cracks on the bridges. And we started that on those bridges as well yesterday. That is a pilot car and flagger. Should be done with that in early June. So 65 is going to be busy for the next couple of weeks. But like I said, the one by Rockwell will hopefully be done within the

0: next couple weeks.
1: If people are traveling south and they don't want to be on that, they could go over to Interstate 35, but there's construction on Interstate 35 going south too, isn't there?
0: There is, but at least that's just a lane closure, except right. for the reconstruction part. You're right. Right. That is a little more intense. And that's going well. They actually worked through the weekend, through Memorial Day, on that project, just because there's so much going on. I know, I think we talked about briefly how they go in there and they will mill off the asphalt down to the concrete, and they can use that asphalt to recycle and use in other projects. And then they break up the concrete, and then they have to pull all the rebar out of that concrete. And that section of interstate was double reinforced with rebar just because of all the traffic they have. So it's a big job. And there are miles and miles and miles of rebar that they have to pull out of there. So they literally worked through Memorial Day weekend. So hopefully that will see some paving happen in probably about early July. We've still got the painting project going on interstate, where they are working between about mile marker 180, which is about 15 miles south of Clear Lake, and the Minnesota border. So that painting is continuing. I hope to be done by about June 11th. There's that week of June 11th anyway. So, yeah, a lot going on there, but progress is being made.
1: Get us up to date on the two highway projects of Mason City.
0: The projects in Mason City right now, there aren't really any traffic changes, but they are making good progress. They are, you know, still head-to-head in the new lanes that we did last year, which would be the westbound lanes. They're going to be working on the eastbound lanes. They've been doing some paving at Monroe, so we hope to get that open the second week of June. They are also working on the traffic signals at Monroe. I know we talked about that. And, yes, there are new traffic signals going in, and they will be up and operating when we open it. Also doing some storm sewer work. A lot of the work is being done underneath the railroad bridge. We need special clearances from the railroad to be able to do that work. So we've got those clearances. So contractors focusing on that area right now to get that done. Then on 65, again, railroad tracks, a lot of clearances. So we're doing the work around there. We've done the storm sewer. We've done the water lines, working on the sanitary sewer in that area. Pretty soon you're probably going to start seeing some dirt work on the north side of 19th Street and the project we did last year to get that area ready for sod. And then on the north side of the project that we're doing this year from 19th Street South, hopefully see some paving starting there in mid-June. Some work up in Osage, the finishing up the project we did last year. We have done some sod work. We've got to finish the paint. If the weather holds like it looks like it should, we should have that project wrapped up by the end of this week. So that'll be nice to get that one pretty much wrapped up. And then on Highway 9 from 218 to Riceville, we're going to be resurfacing that project with a patching through that area is done. So the pilot car and flagger setup is off the road right now. They are doing some shoulder work, and that is a shoulder closure, but it shouldn't affect traffic. That'll probably take 2 to 3 weeks, and then we'll bring you back to do some more work on the roadway itself to get it ready for the resurfacing.
1: You talked about, you know, with going under, you know, the underpass there on the 122 project and saying you got to get clearances and whatnot. People may not even think about that. Is that typical that the DOT has to go through a number of steps to do any type of a project, not necessarily that particular one, but like you say, railroads obviously are one of the probably the biggest ones, I would assume, that has to go through.
0: Yeah, exactly. You summed it up. And yes, every time we do any work that is going to be near the railroad or in the railroad right away, yeah, we definitely work with the railroad. I mean, we've got our own rail department in Ames that you know, works with us with the projects. So yeah, it's a very, very big part of projects where the railroad tracks are. And, I mean, it's understandable. Trains going through there, there's a lot of safety issues that you want to be aware of. You want to make sure those tracks, nothing compromises those tracks as well. So, yeah, it's a very, very big part of any project that has railroad tracks in the vicinity.
1: Well, another thing we were talking about before we went on, you, of course, have updated us off and on about

0: what's going on over in Lansing with the bridge over there, and maybe just a quick update over there.
1: Yeah, it's pretty cool. I think I've touched on it before. We do have a Facebook page where you can just search Mississippi River Bridge at Lansing, and you can also have a website, iowadot.gov/Lansing Bridge, where you can get live cams and see what's happening. And taking a look at that, it's pretty amazing. The bridge has been built out from both sides as far as it can right now. There is about a 200-foot gap in the middle right now. They are building that center section on barges north of the bridge over by the Lansing Marina, if you're familiar with that area. And sometime in June, probably mid to late June, that will be completed, that center section. They will float it over on barges and then use what's called strand jacks to lift that center section into place and bolt it into place. And the two ends of the bridges will be connected. So it's, like I said, if you get a chance, take a look at that live cam or the Facebook page or something, just the history of that bridge and the new bridge, how it's being built to mimic the old bridge. It's amazing. Every piece of steel was put in piece by piece. 150,000 bolts go into that thing to hold it together. And yeah, and that's just what you see above the water. What went on below the water as far as putting in the drilled shafts for the footings that were approximately 12 feet wide and 150 feet deep below the riverbed that had to be filled with rebar and concrete and built coffer cells. And it's incredible. It's been an incredible project to watch, and it's moving forward. Once we can get the bridge connected, we can then start working on pouring the deck and keep moving towards completion.
0: And what's the anticipated date for completion?
1: Spring of next year, so about a year. So it still sounds like a long ways away. And for people who are usually use that bridge, it is a long ways away, but it's also 2 years have almost been in the past. So we're getting there.
0: Get it done, and then people don't have to complain about it, right?
1: Yeah. People have been pretty good. It's like I said, it's been it's a huge inconvenience. If you have to take the detour, it's like 70 miles one way. Right. We do have the car ferry in place, which is being used very extensively. And over the past couple of weeks, as the summer season starts getting here, the traffic has really picked up on the car ferry, which is great. We're glad people are using it, so that does help. But the goal, obviously, is to get that bridge open as soon as possible so people can use the new bridge.
0: All right. Anything else before I let you go?
1: Yeah, I want to touch real quick on the Garner project. We should be seeing painting on that project. There's paint down now, but we got to come in and groove it in and paint it. Hopefully by the first week of June, they'll be doing that. Right now, they are working on the driveways and the trail, the connecting the driveways to the new resurfacing. And yeah, I think that kind of covers that. And pretty much everything else that I can think of. There's still some work going on the avenue, some lane closures. But the paved shoulder project from Rudd to Floyd, just need to paint all the lines. So hopefully that'll be done next month. So a lot of these projects are progressing and some of them wrapping up. So it's been a good start to the season.
0: Pete, as always, we appreciate it. And if we have an opportunity, we'll try to catch up with you again next week.
1: That's the plan.
0: All right. Thank you, sir. Appreciate it.
1: All right. Thanks, Bob.
0: You bet. Pete Olmstead with the Iowa Department of Transportation here on your hometown news station, AM 1300 KGLO.
2: Bottom line, grain analysts suggest keeping an eye on corn futures, a potential rally back above $5 from just 2 weeks ago. I'm Mark Oppold with your bottom line report at midweek. December corn reached a 52-week high, 506.5 on May 13th, and quickly backed off toward the 480 level. With good planting progress, favorable weather in major areas, and continued uncertainty on any resolution with Iran. Bottom line analysts say those factors still exist. Several supply-side items, though, create new optimism. Daily ethanol production recently exceeded 1.1 million barrels a day, the highest weekly level since mid-May 2019. A recent export sales report showed old crop sales nearly 80%.

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4: In the late 1800s and early 1900s, there were coal mines all over our state. Speculators first came to survey the town of Waukee in Dallas County in 1883. Two major mines opened there as the 1920s began. The Harris Mine opened on September 20, 1920, located 2.5 miles northeast of Hickman Road in Waukee. Another mine, owned and operated by the Schuler Coal Company, opened the following year, in 1921. The Schuler Mine was located 1 mile east of the Harris Mine and became the largest producer of coal in Iowa. It also had the deepest mine shaft at a depth of 387 feet. At its peak, the Schuler Mine employed up to 500 men and used 32 mules. By the end of its 30-year run, the mine had reached 1.25 miles wide and 3.75 miles long, stretching from northeast of Hickman all the way past the boundaries of Waterford Road. A substantial mining camp community developed, including churches, a school, a dance hall, tavern, 2 restaurants, a hardware store, and a grocery store. Some of the workers, mostly immigrants from Italy, Croatia, and Sweden, lived in small homes built by Schuler, called South Camp and North Camp. They had no electricity or running water. A coal mine museum preserving this piece of Waukee's history opened in the town library in November 2013, featuring tools and artifacts from the time. Schuler Elementary, named for the coal company, opened in 2010, only 1,500 feet from where the company was once located. The largest production mine in Iowa, the Schuler Mine in Waukee, closed for good on this date in 1949. And that's Iowa Almanac for May 27th. Follow us on Twitter at Iowa Almanac. Until tomorrow, I'm Jeff Stein.
6: Thanks, Jeff. So 7:50 here at KGLO, 88 for a high today under a mostly sunny sky. Tonight, maybe a scattered storm early, otherwise mostly clear, 58 for a low tonight. Tomorrow, a high of 84 under a

0: Mostly sunny sky, partly cloudy, 84 for a high on Friday, 84 again on the Saturday with a partly cloudy sky, Sunday partly cloudy with a high of 81. We're at 65 sunny skies here at KGLO. Sports is next.
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2: .753, time to take a look at KGLO Sports. The Minnesota Twins, game two of their series last night with the Chicago White Sox in Chicago. And let's get the update from Chris Atterbury.
3: Well, it was a wild one on the south side of Chicago. The Twins strung together their first three hits of the ballgame in the fourth inning off of Sean Burke. A double from Larnick, a triple from Clemens, a single from Martin. That made it 2-0 in favor of Minnesota. And they wouldn't get another hit until the ninth inning. In the meantime, Joe Ryan was absolutely dominant. Joe Ryan gave up a couple of two-out singles in the fourth, then a couple of base runners in the seventh, but had gone seven scoreless with that 2-0 lead when he stared down Munetaka Murakami in the eighth inning with one out and one on. And Murakami, after making three outs against Joe, well, he got him for his 19th home run of the year. And it was a 2-2 ball game. It was still 2-2 into the 10th inning. Twins couldn't score in their half of the 10th. And it looked for all the world like the White Sox were going to walk it off for the fourth time this year. They had Murakami at the plate. Runners on first and third against Taylor Rogers. One hopper to first baseman Josh Bell. He turns a three unassisted double play. And we go to the 11th. Again, the Twins had all sorts of struggles offensively. But in the 11th, boy, the weight of the world off their shoulders. Infield hit for Luke Keyshaw. Then after a strikeout of James Outman, Byron Buxton walked, and then Byron Buxton ran in front of me, a double by Brooks Lee.
4: Here it comes. Swung on and lined into right field. They're never going to catch it. That one bounces on the warning track and hits the base of the wall. One run scores. Here comes Keyshaw. Buxton's right on his heels. He's going to score as well. It's a bases-clearing three-run double for Brooks Lee. And the Minnesota Twins take a 5-2 lead on what might be as big a hit as Brooks Lee has had this season.
3: Just blinding speed from Buck to score that critical fifth run from first base. 30 runs batted in now, tied for the team lead for Brooks Lee. He has more plate appearances with bases loaded than anybody in baseball this year. He has 7 hits and 12 RBI in those spots. Yoendris Gomez came on to close it, and the Twins, an improbable 11th inning victory, 5-3 over the White Sox on your home for Twins baseball.
2: Game 3 of the series tonight, 6:40, as you just heard from Chris Atterbury moments ago prior to the sports starting. 6:40 of the first pitch, 6 o'clock pregame here on KGLO. Tomorrow it's a noon, actually it's a 1:10 start, 12:30 with the pregame show here on KGLO. Clear Lake opened up the season for softball with a 4-2 Lightning shortened win over New Hampton at Lions Field last night. 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After a scoreless first two innings, New Hampton scored their two runs on a two-out single by Casey Crawford. Lions responded to the bottom of the third with three runs, and that added another run in the fourth. Mikayla Johnson was 2-for-2 with an RBI and run scored, and also picked up the win in the circle. She struck out 6 in 6 innings of work. The game was halted after the top of the sixth inning. Clear Lake is 1-0 in the season. They will host West Fork later tonight. Lightning forced the suspension of the softball game between 10th-ranked and 3A Algona and number 2 and 1A Newman in Mason City last night. The game was scoreless at the top of the fourth when play was halted. No word yet on when the game could be completed. Other softball scores last night, it was St. Edmund over St. Ansgar 12-2 in the first game of a doubleheader. The second game was postponed due to weather. Central Springs over Nashua Plainfield 11-6. West Fork over AGWSR 8-2. Belmont Columbia over Bishop Garrigan 11-1. Forest City over Eagle Grove 8-2. Gunna Hayfield Ventura over North Iowa 12-8. West Hancock over Lake Mills 8-3. Pocahontas over North Union 5-3. Dunkerton over Rockford 9-6. North Butler over Hampton Dumont Cal 10-0. Clear Lake and Humboldt split at our Central Conference baseball doubleheader last night in Humboldt. Wildcats taking the opener 2-1 in 8 innings. The Lions are able to bounce back in the nightcap with a 6-3 win. Clear Lake 4-1 overall, 3-1 in the conference. They're off until they host Boone on Friday. Other baseball last night, Central Springs shut out Nashua Plainfield 8-0. North Butler in New Hampton, that game was suspended in the top of the 6th with a tie game at 1. And they will determine whether or not they're going to make up the rest of that or not later on. Bishop Garrigan swept Belmont Clemmy 8-1 and 23-0. Forest City over Eagle Grove 10-0. West Hancock 2-1 over Lake Mills. Hampton Dumont Cal sweeps Iowa Falls Alton 15-6, 3-2. Algona sweeps Claring Hillfield Downs 20-1 and 4-2. And Webster City over St. Edmund 4-1, 8-0. St. Ansgar's time for 7th in the 1A Boys State Golf Tournament at the Westwood Golf Course in Newton. Harris Lake Park is the first team leader with a 23 over par. Boyden Hill and South Wittesheek are tied for 2nd at 26 over. St. Ansgar's tied with Woodbine for the

0: a seventh place position at 44 over. Jackson Halverson had the Saints' best individual score. It's tied for 19th at 8 over. Girls regional soccer last night, 1A Region 7, Charles City beat Hampton Dumont Cal 2-1. 1A Region 5, it was Wright County over Greene County 2-0. Boys regional semifinal soccer tonight in 2A Region 3. Will be Benton Schulzberg at Clear Lake and South Tama County at Gilbert on the other side of the bracket. 2A Region 1, Hampton Dumont Cal will be at Unity Christian Orange City. The other side of the bracket has Sergeant Bluff Luton at Sioux Center. 3A Region 2, Mason City will be at Dallas Center Grimes, while EDM will be at North Pole. Iowa men's basketball coach Ben McCullum says player retention was a key as the Hawks are building for next season. 10 players returned from a team that finished 24-13 and made a run to the Elite Eight of the NCAA tournament.
1: We feel like we kept the right guys, and we feel like they can really take big steps in the right direction, and our program is going to be about development anyway. And so you need to make sure that you retain as many as you can possibly retain, especially in the infant stages of your program. You know, it's just, we're still, you know, obviously we've made a nice run, but we're still in the infant stages of building that culture and building a program that can sustain itself year in and year out.
0: On the four newcomers are two freshmen, 6'7" Jaden Kuhn from Storm Lake and 6'9" Ethan Harris, who hails for the state of Washington. McCullum talks about his expectations for those freshmen.
1: I try not to have too many preconceived notions as to how quickly they can adapt, just because then it doesn't keep a level playing field. But, you know, obviously Jaden's freakishly athletic, elite personality, elite energy, just a great person, and the same goes for Ethan. You know, just a little bit different skill set, but both of them from a personality and fit perspective is probably about as good as you get.
0: Hawks also added St. Mary's center Andrew McKeever and Illinois State guard Tyree Coleman via the transfer portal. Summer workouts begin next month. Again, the Twins and the White Sox, game three of their series in Chicago. 6:40 with the first pitch, 6 o'clock the pregame. Tonight here on your hometown news station, AM 1300 KGLO.
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3: From ABC News, I'm Sherry Preston. In a couple of hours, President Trump will gather his cabinet at the White House to discuss where things stand in the war with Iran, which has been underway for 3 months now. ABC senior Washington correspondent Rachel Scott is at the White House.
4: President Trump will be hosting a cabinet meeting here at the White House amid all of this uncertainty on whether there will be a deal with Iran and amid those escalating tensions. The president and senior administration officials had been optimistic about the progress of these talks, but this morning, still nothing has been finalized, and Iran is vowing retaliation after the U.S. launched what it called self-defensive strikes in the region.
3: President Trump's endorsement helped Texas Attorney General Ken Paxton defeat incumbent Senator John Cornyn in the Republican primary in that state. Next up, the midterm election in November, where Paxton will take on Democrat James Tallarico. Here's ABC Washington Bureau Chief Rick Klein.
5: Tallarico has become just a fast-rising star in

0: system so Democrats can indicate their presidential preferences by mail. That answers critics who say many Iowans can't participate in the caucuses because of work, family, or personal conflicts. Radio Iowa, I'm OK Henderson.
1: Iowa Democrats will present these ideas at a meeting of national Democrats that starts today in Washington, D.C. I was among a dozen states hoping to secure one of four or five early voting slots in the 2028 presidential election. Iowa Democrats lost their first-in-the-nation position after data collection problems led to a delay in the results of their 2020 Iowa caucuses. Iowa Republicans maintain their first-in-the-nation slot in 2024, and party leaders indicate they're poised to be in that position again in 2028. State officials say Iowa's elections are more secure than ever due to many layers of security. Secretary of State Paul Pate is the state's commissioner of elections.
2: I want Iowans to hear this clearly. When you cast your vote in June for the primary, your vote will be counted fairly, accurately, and securely.
1: Pate held a news conference Tuesday in the Iowa National Guard's Emergency Operations Center. Eugene Cowles, a special agent in charge of the FBI's regional office in Omaha, where an election command post is operating.
3: We're focused on threats from adversarial nation states. We're focused on cyber threats from criminal actors. And we're focused on threats from hacktivists.
1: Hacktivists are computer hackers who are a part of small groups of the shared ideology, often associated with foreign adversaries. Three-term Iowa Congressman Randy Feenstra says he's confident he'll win the Republican Party's nomination for governor next Tuesday.
4: I will win the majority, and I've done it. I've delivered results time and time again. I was head of sales of a large candy company and grew it. I was city administrator of our community and dramatically grew it. I was county treasurer, lowered taxes. I was in the state senate, chair of Ways and Means, where I wrote the largest tax reduction in Iowa history. I was in Congress, working with President Trump, where we wrote the largest tax cut in U.S. history. When I'm governor, I'll get it done, and I'll take the state to new heights.
1: Feenstra is one of five Republicans running for governor, and to win the primary, a candidate must win at least 35% of the vote. The other candidates that are running for the Republican nomination are businessman Zach Lane, former state agency director Adam Steen, Pastor Brad Sherman, and State Representative Eddie Andrews. Now, if none of them clear the 35% needed to win the nomination outright, delegates to the Republican Party State Convention will choose the GOP nominee on June 13th. USDA proposes moving a large seed bank for corn from the University of Illinois Urbana-Champaign to the central Iowa city of Ames. There's concern the move would endanger the climate-controlled 100,000 samples of corn, some of them a century old, in addition to being redundant and very expensive. Iowa U.S. Senator Chuck Grassley says, though, he's not worried about the proposal. Researchers in plant genetics around the world request samples to the collection in Illinois so they can study things like resistance to diseases and the elements. USDA officials have not been forthcoming about the motives for the proposed move, just that it's part of the agency's organizational restructuring. Grassley says he's not heard a reason, but officials with the Maize Genetics Cooperation Stock Center in Illinois fear it's politically motivated based on red versus blue states.
5: I wish I knew why they're moving it, because I don't know whether it makes much difference whether it's in Ames or Champaign, Illinois. But I expect that the seed will be preserved.
1: Ames is home to the USDA's North Central Regional Plant Introduction Station. The agency is also proposing moving a soybean seed bank from the Illinois facility to Columbia, Missouri. A Missouri man charged with six counts of theft after being accused of defrauding a farm equipment dealer in Mitchell County has been given a suspended sentence after entering into a plea agreement. 37-year-old Bryson Applegate of Shelbyville, Missouri, allegedly agreed to rent, lease, or buy six pieces of equipment from Leadview Tractors of Osage between August 2023 and March 2024. With a criminal complaint stating that Applegate took possession of the equipment and turned around and sold it to somebody else. Complaint states Applegate did not have permission or the authority to sell any of the equipment, and in some cases had not even made a single payment on them. Applegate was charged with six counts of first-degree theft, each a Class C felony, punishable by up to 10 years in prison. As part of a plea agreement with prosecutors, Applegate agreed to plead guilty to one of the theft charges, with the other five counts being dismissed. In turn, prosecutors recommended that he be given a suspended sentence and that he serve 5 years probation while residing in Missouri. District Judge Dieter Schroeder agreed with that recommendation during a sentencing hearing held last week in Mitchell County District Court. The Iowa Lottery CEO Matt Strawn says he's leaving to take over as the president and CEO of the West Des Moines marketing and communications firm Strategic America. Strawn became the third person to lead the lottery when he took over in 2019 and says he's ready for a new challenge. Strawn had previously been the chair of the Iowa Republican Party.

0: own public affairs firm when he accepted the lottery position. Strawn started leading the Iowa lottery just as the pandemic was getting underway.
1: It was a crash course in learning the business because initially, as you may recall, you know, lottery sales declined dramatically almost overnight as folks weren't leaving their homes. So it required me to understand the business and how we could stabilize the business.
0: Strawn will take over as Strategic America on June 8th. An Iowa Department of Natural Resources program where experts visit Iowa wastewater treatment plants and find ways to help them improve is going to continue. DNR Water Quality Resource Coordinator Adam Schneider says they work with a Connecticut company, and they provide specialized technical consulting, remote coaching, and in-person training as they've helped 6 municipal wastewater treatment plants optimize their process. The main goals are to reduce point source nutrient discharges, nitrogen, and phosphorus into the waterways and lower energy consumption. They can spend up to $200,000 over 2 years of the EPA funding from the Gulf Hypoxia Program.
2: The project directly supports implementation of the Iowa Nutrient Reduction Strategy and the Gulf Hypoxia Action Plan. So just wanted to provide this will be an expanded effort from what we've done the last 3 years through 2022 to 2024.
0: Snyder says they've seen some good success, Atlantic being one of the most recent success stories. They reduced nitrogen by 97% and phosphorus by 89%, also seeing $8,000 in energy cost savings by implementing recommended operational changes. And a grand reopening date of August 6th is now set for the Herbert Hoover Presidential Library and Museum in West Branch. The facility, which first opened in 1962, is undergoing a top-to-bottom, inside-and-out renovation. The $20 million remodel forced the library and museum to close in January 2025. It's undergoing a 100% change in its floor plan. That's according to Bundy McCarty, the president and CEO of the Herbert Hoover Presidential Foundation.
3: We're excited to welcome visitors back to see the museum in a new light. And really, our focus is, of course, on making sure that Hoover is seen as such a remarkable person, had a remarkable life, and is still really relevant today.
0: All the public galleries have been gutted, and they're being rebuilt with new technology, immersive exhibits, expanded storytelling, and interactive educational experiences to tell the story of the nation's 31st president. The lobby area is also being expanded, and there's a 2,200-square-foot addition. McCarty says all the exterior stonework is from the exact same vein of Anamosa limestone from the same Stone City Quarry that was originally used in the 1960s. The reopening celebration will feature a formal ribbon-cutting ceremony, guest speakers, community festivities, and opportunities for visitors to experience and experience the redesigned museum for the first time. That's a look at local news this hour. From the KGLO Newsroom, I'm Bob Fisher reporting. A look at funeral announcements of mother are on the way.
4: Say big and everything.
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0: 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Funeral Mass, 10:30 Saturday, May 30th at St. Wenceslas Catholic Church in Duncan. Burial will be at the St. Patrick's Catholic Cemetery in Britt. Visitation will be held from 5 to 7 on Friday at the Cataldo Funeral Home in Britt, and continue 1 hour prior to the services at the church. Leland Peterson, 88, of Rural Clear Lake, passed away on Monday. Visitation 5 to 7 Friday at Shop Funeral Home in Forest City. Funeral services will begin at 10 a.m. on Saturday at the Pilot Knob Lutheran Church in Forest City. Time of visitation will begin at 9 a.m., the morning of the service at the church. Paul Eugene Cervantes, 65, passed away on Saturday at Mercy One North Iowa Medical Center. Celebration of life, 10:30 Friday at Hogan Brevermore Colonial Chapel, with burial taking place at the Elmwood St. Joseph Cemetery of Mason City. Douglas Carl Peters, 74, of Portland, passed away on May 21st at his home. Memorial service will be held on June 19th at the St. James Lutheran Church. A time will be announced at a later date. Hogan Brevermore Colonial Chapel is in charge of the arrangements. Alan Anderson, 98, of Clemmie, passed away on Monday, May 18th, at the Concord Care Center in Garner. Funeral services, 1:30 this afternoon at the Cataldo Funeral Chapel in Garner. Visitation will be held 1 hour prior to the services at the funeral chapel. Los Calloway, 86, of Highland, Illinois, formerly a Brit, passed away Friday, May 22nd, at St. Joseph Hospital in Highland. Funeral service, 10:30 Friday at First Lutheran Church in Brit. Visitation 4 to 6 on Thursday at the Cataldo Funeral Home. Continue 1 hour prior to the services at the church. Grace Louise Piper, 84, passed away on Friday. Funeral service 11 o'clock tomorrow at the Hogan Brevermore Colonial Chapel in Mason City. Burial will follow at the Memorial Park Cemetery. Visitation 4 to 6 this afternoon at the Hogan Brevermore Colonial Chapel in Mason City. Larry Dean Hoffman, 84, of Clear Lake, passed away on Friday at the Rockwell Community Nursing Home. Funeral service, 10:30 this morning at Ward Van Slyke Colonial Chapel in Clear Lake. Visitation will take place 1 hour prior to the service from 9:30 till 10:30. Roger Herringay, 86, of Clear Lake, passed away on Monday, May 18th. Funeral service, 11 a.m. on Tuesday, June 2nd at the Clear Lake United Methodist Church. Visitation will be held at the church from 10 to 11 prior to the service. Ward Van Slyke in charge of the arrangements. And Jerome Storksbury, 83, of Mason City, passed away on Tuesday, May 19th at home. Funeral service at 10:30 Saturday at Major Erickson Funeral Home. Visitation will be held prior to the service from 9 to 10:30 at the funeral home. That's a look at today's funeral announcements here on KGLO, brought to you as a courtesy of Major Erickson Funeral Home in Mason City. A look at weather is next here on KGLO.
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3: A21 here at KGLO as we take a look at weather at this hour. Now for the next 7 days, not much in the means of precipitation after we picked up, we picked up over 0.6 inch of precipitation midnight to midnight yesterday on Tuesday. And the month to date, we picked up just under 2.7 inches, which is about 1.6 inches below normal. If we look back at since March 1st, we picked up just under 8 inches, but there's still 2.75 precipitation below normal for this time of the year, up to this time of the year, we should say. So still a little bit dry, and it will be dry for the most part for the next 7 days as mostly sunny sky, 88 for a high today, with winds out of the southeast at 5 to 10. Very slight chance of a scattered thunderstorm early on Wednesday night tonight with a low of 58, winds out of the east at 5 to 10. For tomorrow, mostly sunny with a high of 84, east winds at 8 to 15. Thursday night, mostly clear, low of 55. Friday, partly cloudy with a high of 84, southeast winds at 5 to 10. Friday night, partly cloudy, a low of 55. Saturday, partly cloudy with a high of 84. Saturday night, partly cloudy, a low of 54. Sunday, partly cloudy with a high of 81. Sunday night, partly cloudy, a low of 53. Monday, partly cloudy with a high of 82. Monday night, partly cloudy, a low of 52. Tuesday, mostly sunny with a high of 82. Well, looking across the region at the 8 o'clock hour, everything reporting in as sunny skies across the region. And temperatures range from 68 Algona, as well as Forest City, Hampton, and Charles City, all at 68. It is 70 in Fort Dodge. It is 70 in Estherville as well. 72 in Clarion and Webster City. 73 this hour in Iowa Falls. In Mason City, a light southeasterly wind at about 3 to 5 miles per hour. The relative humidity is at 81%. The barometric pressure is on the rise at 30.02 inches. Sunny skies here at Radio Park on the east side of Mason City, and we are at 68 degrees. 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As we are at, coming up on 8:24 here on KGLO, we've got Managing for Profit coming up from Brownfield in just a couple of moments. In fact, we'll take a look at that right now. We've got an update from ABC News. We've got some other a little feature from ABC News as well, and that's one of the nice things with ABC News. They can give us some expanded things to look at and some of the things going on the world scene. So we'll be doing that here after 8:30 as well, all here on your hometown news station, AM 1300 KGLO. 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
2: Heiniger with the Conservation Technology Information Center says Cargill's Success from the Ground Up program, a farmer-led soil health initiative, is bringing additional ag resources directly to farmers across the Midwest.
3: Our role with Cargill, and really appreciate their support to allow CTIC to continue to build on four decades of work with farmers and the ag and conservation sectors to ultimately help farmers adopt new practices, of course, with a strong emphasis in soil health, but it's about the how, right? We want to be able to share that knowledge so that ultimately other farmers are more successful, can avoid some of those common pitfalls. And we know from a lot of different research that farmers really appreciate hearing from other farmers, learning from other farmers. What we're really wanting to do is create this community of farmers, mentors, mentees, and also other advisors, right? These could be CCAs, other CTIC members joining forces, so that we're all bringing expertise, different perspectives, leveraging resources together, but really to sustain these peer networks over the long haul.
2: Through a grant from Cargill, CTIC will provide local funding opportunities to cover the costs for summer field days and winter workshops. Elena Jacobs, a conservation agronomist at Cargill, says the partnership is focused on long-term sustainability in agriculture.
4: These organizations we're partnering with have the same goal that we have, and that's to help farmers keep their lands productive far into the future. So sustainability really for us means supporting those soil resources that are critical, supporting farmers in being economically viable.
2: Since launching in 2023, Success from the Ground Up has reached more than 193,000 people through workshops, field days, online resources, and peer networks, with more than $3 million invested in 13 organizations across 10 states. CTIC is currently seeking farmer nominations in Illinois, Iowa, Missouri, and Ohio. Applications must be submitted by June 1st. For more information about Success from the Ground Up, visit brownfieldagnews.com. I'm Erin Anderson. 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

0: ABC News. I'm Sherry Preston. No signs of progress yet in talks between the U.S. and Iran, days after President Trump announced a deal had been largely negotiated. The president meets with his entire cabinet later this morning. One person dead, nine unaccounted for after a chemical tank ruptured in Washington state.
1: The facility, which employs about 1,000 people, makes a variety of paper goods. Officials say the 900,000-gallon tank contains white liquor, a mixture of chemicals that can burn the skin or burn the lungs if inhaled. Efforts to find other victims temporarily called off overnight because the chemicals remaining in the tank made it too volatile.
0: ABC's Melissa Adan. President Trump had a post this morning calling former President Joe Biden a crooked politician after Biden sued the Department of Justice. The lawsuit looking to stop the release of recordings that were central to a special counsel probe around his handling of classified documents. This is ABC News.
2: From Mason City to your hometown, we've got the information you need. 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
4: Drake makes even more history with his triple album release. Janis STFU hit number one on the Billboard Hot 100, giving Drake his 14th number one song. That breaks Michael Jackson's record for the most number ones on the list by a solo male artist. Olivia Rodrigo is revealing some new details about her upcoming album. It'll be divided into two halves to reflect its title, which is You Seem Pretty Sad for a Girl So in Love. First section is called Girl So in Love, while the second is You Seem Pretty Sad. The album releases June 12th. BTS is teaming up with Oreo for limited edition cookies. They'll have purple wafers and a cream center that tastes like hot dog, a brown sugar stuffed Korean pancake. And happy birthday to rapper Andre 3000, who turns 51 today. Mike Dubusky, ABC News.
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You're in your hometown news station AM 1300 KGLO, the KGLO morning program. And throughout this time at shortly after 8:30, right at this exact time, Brian Pauly for the Mason City Parks and Rec Department will be joining us for our monthly visit about what's going on at Park and Rec. And of course, we've got a big event coming up here in this weekend, as got a bunch of bicycle enthusiasts coming to town this weekend. The Prairie Rock Trails Bike Fest will be coming to Mason City this weekend, and Brian will be in on Thursday, that tomorrow at this time, to talk about that, as of course the ribbon cutting on Friday afternoon for the Prairie Rock Trails bike park on the northeastern side of Mason City. There'll be an open ride from 6 to 9 on Friday, and 7 for 10 there'll be live music and food trucks. The big day will be on Saturday with the Women's Clinic at 9:30 mountain bike tour, 11 o'clock throughout the rest of the day, vendor expo and a jump jam competition. And then on Sunday, different clinics and rides going on Sunday as well. So it should be a fun weekend. Prairie Rock Trails Bike Fest. Brian Pauly from the Mason City Parks and Rec Department will be in to talk about that event, as well as other things going on in Mason City. Well, as you know, ABC has taken over the reins here on KGLO when it comes to news programming, national and international news programming, as CBS Radio News, they ceased operations back on Friday. And one of the nice things we have with ABC News, of course, we've got a national sportscast at 7:25 each.

0: morning. We have different features as well that we can bring you, including sometimes taking a little bit more in-depth look at some of the issues going on in the national news right now. We're going to do that right now, as obviously Iran threatening retaliation against the United States, and it's always an interesting situation. It has been an interesting situation over the last few weeks, but let's go a little bit more in-depth here as we turn to ABC News here at 8:36.
1: This past weekend, President Trump gave some encouraging news. Amid ongoing negotiations in Qatar, he said, the framework of a peace deal with Iran had come into focus. And yet, less than 24 hours later, Trump said, actually, there's no rush. If anything, he said, diplomats should take their time crafting a broader deal. And by the end of the day Sunday, the U.S. had fired on Iranian naval facilities in what they described as a targeted strike. Yesterday, in a written statement read aloud to Iranians on state TV, Iran's new supreme leader warned there would be retaliation.
2: The clock cannot be turned back, and the nations and lands of the region will no longer be a shield for American bases.
1: Saying the U.S. would pay for its, quote, mischief. Let's take you to the region right now. ABC's chief foreign correspondent Ian Pannell is standing by. Ian, first up, what can you tell us about this American strike, I guess? What was it? How significant was it?
3: Yeah, I mean, this took place in southern Iran. CENTCOM is describing it as a self-defense operation, essentially, saying that it targeted Iranian fast boats. These are the boats that are used by the IRGC, the Islamic Revolutionary Guard Corps, which is essentially the military vanguard that protects the regime that has been responsible for targeting some of the shipping inside that area, and also targeting missile launchers, which, of course, the U.S. and others have said, well, they were totally obliterated.
4: I would say we knocked out 85% of their missile capacity. It's very hard for them now to build missiles.
3: Clearly, Iran still retains that capability. Now, they haven't explicitly said what the threat was, but they did say it was to protect U.S., primarily naval personnel in the region. I think it speaks to the fragility of the ceasefire and the ongoing threat there, and the reality that despite all this bombing that's taken place, as billions and billions of dollars have been spent, Iran still remains a potent force.
1: Yeah, but that's the thing, Ian. That's what's so confusing to me is we've heard now threats of retaliation from the Iranians. The U.S. has kept insisting that we are near a kind of peace deal. Not only have the Iranians denied that, but we keep actively firing on each other. So what are the potential next steps toward a peace deal, and what things are clearly standing in the way of that?
3: Yeah, I mean, Iran, of course, called it a serious violation. They said that they would retaliate, as we've seen before, for example, when the U.S. Navy intercepted Iranian boats that were trying to breach the blockade that the U.S. has put in place.
5: They also launched cruise missiles, drones, small boats at U.S. forces defending commercial shipping in the straits, and United States Navy MH-60 helicopters and Army AH-64 Apache helicopters successfully defeated those threats.
3: So you've kind of had this low-level tit-for-tat. Now, I don't think it means that the ceasefire isn't still there. One should expect that there are going to be these moments. But I think it speaks to the difficulty of actually trying to get a lasting peace if you can't even have this system in place where the U.S. has got this naval blockade to try and stop any ships going to Iranian shores or leaving Iranian shores, and you don't have the free flow of vessels through the Strait of Hormuz, which we keep talking about.
6: How close would you say that you are to a deal right now with Iran?
4: Could happen any day. Could, and it might not happen, but it could happen any day.
3: We've heard many, many predictions that the end is in sight. We've seen lots of deadlines imposed by President Trump that have come and gone and had no impact.
4: I'm saying 2 or 3 days, maybe Friday, Saturday, Sunday, something, maybe early next week, a limited period of time.
3: Now, I think one thing is clear is that both sides, both the Iranians and the U.S., are saying, yes, there's been progress on some issues. That's fine. But the key sticking points, in particular Iran's nuclear program, still remains a major stumbling block.
4: We're going to either make sure they don't have a nuclear weapon, or we're going to have to do something very drastic.
3: President Trump taken social media yesterday saying that Iran's going to give up its highly enriched uranium. It's got something like 1,000 pounds of highly enriched uranium. In other words, uranium that is enriched to such a level that it wouldn't take much more to then turn it into weapons grade.

0: but it also has lower level highly enriched uranium, and it still has, despite all the bombing, the ability to cascade centrifuges. What does that mean? In other words, it means it still has the ability to create more highly enriched uranium. And Iran is saying that this is its right, as it is for many other countries, to have a peaceful nuclear program. Now, Israel and the US and many others feel that Iran's program is not peaceful at all. And despite all the optimism, the mood music that we're hearing from the president, from Secretary of State Rubio,
1: it's either going to be a good deal or there isn't going to be one.
0: The reality is there's no settlement on these issues. And having said over the weekend that a deal looks like it's going to be agreed in the coming 24 hours or days, we're now looking at a number of days without any obvious sign of an agreement. And I think that's part of the problem.
2: Ian, one other question, Ian, is Iran now appears to have started to restore internet access to its people. That, like, I think we forget that, that people in Iran have not been able to easily get the internet or, like, word to the outside world very easily over the last couple of months. What does that new access say about how the Iranian regime either sees the war itself or, like, sees its relationship with its people?
0: Yeah, I think it's absolutely the latter. I think it's an expression of confidence, which certainly wouldn't have been the case just a few months ago. Mm. The US and Israel never explicitly said this war is about regime change. But certainly for Israel, it absolutely was.
3: This is part of the effort to crack the regime. It's not going to happen in one day. We're 20 days into this war. Yes, we're seeing cracks.
0: And both Prime Minister Netanyahu and President Trump have encouraged the Iranian people to seize the moment to rise up and overthrow its rulers. Even though President Trump has said repeatedly that the regime has been overthrown, I mean, it hasn't been overthrown. Yes, we have a change of personalities, but you now have a regime that is arguably more hardline than it was before.
3: The replacement Ayatollah has not shown his face. Have you seen them? We haven't.
0: And you have an Iranian people who firstly rose up at the start of the year, something in the region of 10 to 30,000 people, unarmed protesters, were gunned down by their own government, so they were cowed by that. I think this suggests that the Iranian regime feels confident enough to restore the internet and it won't represent a threat to themselves, that the Iranian people have enough to think about.
2: Like the people have bought in. They believe that Mustafa Khamenei is their leader. Like, that's the idea.
0: Exactly. And even if they don't support him, that's not necessarily the point. The point is, are they willing to go back out on the streets to communicate with each other over the internet, use the internet to foment a popular uprising? I think the judgment of the regime right now is absolutely no.
2: All right, Ian Pannell, they're in Tel Aviv right now, really clarifying. Thank you.
0: Thanks, Brad.
4: 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We've got the Ag History Minute, and we've got sports all coming up next here on KGLO.
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1: I think that AOC, if she gets in this race, she will be the immediate front runner. Now, she hasn't fully decided, according to Axios. She's launched a national tour in recent weeks without calling it one. If she jumps in, tell me what that does to Kamala Harris and Gavin Newsom and J.B. Pritzker and everybody else whose name is mentioned. Now, they're all basically one and the same, but in a Democratic primary, the most radical is probably going to win. There's never been a moment in time that I can think of in my lifetime where a party has been this extreme, this radicalized, this unpopular as the Democratic Party, and I stand by my belief.
0: The conservative underground meets later today on the Sean Hannity Show.
1: $6,000 an ounce. 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That means this year we have all watched gold climb higher and higher over the last few years. 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
3: 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We often correlate the history of American agriculture with the expansion of row crops and livestock across the country. And indeed, the country grew on the backs of hard-working farm families. But other industries using corn, sugarcane, and other products also grew. Candy in America began with the 13 original colonies. Early settlers brought European traditions, and often they were simple sweets made from boiled sugar, molasses, honey, and other dried fruits. One of the first commercially sold candies, the Gibraltar, a hard candy made by Mrs. Mary Spencer in Salem, Massachusetts. That's today's American Agriculture History Minute. I'm Mark Oppold.
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0: of KGLO Sports. Well, the Minnesota Twins, game two of their four-game series with the Chicago White Sox last night, and it was a extra inning contest, a thriller, as Chris Atterbury tells us.
1: Well, it was a wild one on the south side of Chicago. The Twins strung together their first three hits of the ballgame in the fourth inning off of Sean Burke. A double from Larnach, a triple from Clemens, a single from Martin. That made it 2-0 in favor of Minnesota, and they wouldn't get another hit until the ninth inning. In the meantime, Joe Ryan was absolutely dominant. Joe Ryan gave up a couple of two-out singles in the fourth, then a couple of base runners in the seventh, but had gone seven scoreless with that 2-0 lead when he stared down Munetaka Murakami in the eighth inning with one out and one on. And Murakami, after making three outs against Joe, well, he got him for his 19th home run of the year, and it was a 2-2 ball game. It was still 2-2 into the 10th inning. Twins couldn't score in their half of the 10th, and it looked for all the world like the White Sox were going to walk it off for the fourth time this year. They had Murakami at the plate, runners on first and third against Taylor Rogers. One hopper to first baseman Josh Bell. He turns a three unassisted double play, and we go to the 11th. Again, the Twins had all sorts of struggles offensively, but in the 11th, boy, the weight of the world off their shoulders. Infield hit for Luke Kuechel. Then after a strikeout of James Altman, Byron Buxton walked, and then Byron Buxton ran in front of me, a double by Brooks Lee.
2: Here it comes. Swung on and lined into right field. They're never going to catch it. That one bounces on the warning track and hits the base of the wall. One run scores. Here comes Kuechel. Buxton's right on his heels. He's going to score as well. It's a bases-clearing three-run double for Brooks Lee. And the Minnesota Twins take a 5-2 lead on what...

0: might be as big a hit as Brooks Lee has had this season. Just blinding speed from Buck to score that critical fifth run from first base. 30 runs batted in now, tied for the team lead for Brooks Lee. He has more plate appearances with bases loaded than anybody in baseball this year. He has 7 hits and 12 RBI in those spots. Yoendris Gomez came on to close it, and the Twins, an improbable 11th inning victory, 5-3 over the White Sox on your home for Twins baseball.
1: 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Tomorrow it's an afternoon game to get away, as it'll be 12:30 of the pregame, 1:10 the first pitch here on KGLO. Then the Twins head back out east, as they will be in Pittsburgh for 3 before returning home. 5:40 first pitch on Friday, 5 o'clock pregame show. Saturday, it's a 2:30 pregame and 3:05 first pitch. And then on Sunday, the day starts with Inside Twins at 11:30. Pregame at noon, the first pitch at 12:35. And then the Twins return right home for a week-long series of the White Sox for 3 and the Royals of Kansas City for 4. Clear Lake opened up the softball season with a 4-2 lightning shortened win over New Hampton at Lions Field last night. Shared on KRIB and KRIBAM.com. After a scoreless first two innings, New Hampton scored their two-out single by Casey Crawford. Lions responded in the bottom of the third with 3 runs and then added another run in the fourth. McKayla Johnson was 2-for-2 with an RBI. And runs scored and also picked up the win in the circle, striking out 6 and 6 innings of work. The game was halted due to lightning after the top of the sixth inning. Clear Lake will host West Fork later tonight. Lightning forced the suspension of the softball game between number 10 and 3A Algona, number 2 and 1A Newman in Mason City last night. That game was scoreless in the top of the fourth when play was halted. No word yet on when that game could be completed. Other softball last night, it was St. Edmunds and Ansgar 12-2 in the first game of a doubleheader. The second game ended up being postponed because of the weather. Central Springs over Nashua Plainfield 11-6. West Fork over Ackley Geneva Wellsbridge Steamboat Rock 8-2. Benmy Clemmy over Bishop Garrigan 11-1. Forest City over Eagle Grove 8-2. Gunn Hayfield Ventura over North Iowa 12-8. West Hancock over Lake Mills 8-3. Pocahontas over North Union 5-3. Dunkerton over Rockford 9-6. Dearth Butler over Hampton Dumont Cal 10-0. Clear Lake and Humboldt split a pair of their Central Conference baseball games last night in Humboldt. Wildcats took the opener 2-1 in 8 innings, but the Lions were able to bounce back in the nightcap with a 6-3 victory. Clear Lake 4-1 overall, 3-1 in the conference. They're off until they host Boone on Friday night. Central Springs over Nashua Plainfield, another baseball last night, 8-0. Dearth Butler and New Hampton, they had their game suspended in the top of the sixth at 1-1. And a makeup will be determined at a later date. Bishop Garrigan swept Belmont Clemmy 8-1 and 23-0. Forest City over Eagle Grove 10-0. West Hancock over Lake Mills 2-1. Hampton Dumont Cal swept Iowa Falls Alden 15-6 and 3-2. Algona over Clearing Goldfield Downs 20-1 and 4-2. Webster City over St. Edmund 4-1 and 8-0. St. Ansgar is tied for 7th at the 1A Boy State Golf Tournament at the Westwood Golf Course in Newton. Harris Lake Park is the first day leader with a 23 over par. Boyden Hall and South Winneshiek are tied for 2nd at 26 over. St. Ansgar's tied with Woodbine for the 7th place position at 44 over. Jackson Halverson have the Saints' best individual score. It's tied for 19th at 8 over. Girls soccer last night, it was in 1A Region 7. Charles City over Hampton Dubai Cal 2-1. In 1A Region 5, it was Wright County over Greene County 2-0. Boys regional semifinal soccer tonight in 2A Region 3. Clear Lake hosts Benton Shelsburg. South Tama County will be at Gilbert in the other side of the bracket. 2A Region 1, Hampton Dumont Cal at Unity Christian Orange City. And Sergeant Bluff Luton's at Sioux Center. 3A Region 2, Mason City's at Dallas Center Grimes. 8 a.m. is at North Pole. Iowa men's basketball coach Ben McCollum says player retention was a key as the Hawks are building for next season. 10 players returned from a team that finished 24-13 and made a run to the Elite Eight.
2: We feel like we kept the right guys, and we feel like they can really take big steps in the right direction, and our program's going to be about development anyway. And so you need to make sure that you retain as many as you can possibly retain, especially in the infant stages of your program. You know, it's just, we're still, you know, obviously we've made a nice run, but we're still in the infant stages of building that culture and building a program that can sustain itself year in and year out.
1: Among the 4 newcomers are 2 freshmen, 6'7 Jaden Kuhn from Storm Lake and 6'9 Ethan Harris, who hails from the state of Washington. How much the freshmen will help next season is still to be determined.
2: It all depends on how quickly they can adapt to everything. I think they're both physically there. I think they're going to both be really, really good players in the Big Ten. You know, some people are quicker than others, and it just depends on how they come in.
1: And McCollum talks about his expectations for the freshman.

0: Try not to have too many preconceived notions as to how quickly they can adapt, just because then it doesn't keep a level playing field. But, you know, obviously Jaden's freakishly athletic, elite personality, elite energy, just a great person. And the same goes for Ethan. You know, just a little bit different skill set, but both of them from a personality and fit perspective is probably about as good as you get.
1: Hawks also added St. Mary's center Andrew McKeever and Illinois State guard Tyree Coleman via the transfer portal. As summer workouts begin next month. And former Iowa standout Geno Stone says his connection to another former Hawkeye, Micah Hyde, is one of the reasons he signed with the Buffalo Bills. Stone signed a free agent deal with the Bills after playing safety for the Cincinnati Bengals the past two seasons. Hyde spent the final six seasons of his NFL career playing safety in Buffalo.
2: So that's another person that I was able to, you know, get information about the whole, you know, organization about. So especially he's a fellow Hawkeye of mine, so just knowing what he did here, you know, he came from Green Bay, came here, and really pushed his career, you know, a lot longer than, you know, just being here and being around all the guys and kind of things they've done here. It's kind of one of the decisions I came here, you know, also, you know, having Josh Allen on the other side of the ball, knowing I got another great quarterback I get to play with.
1: Stone says as a veteran of the league, he believes he can help a team that has its sights set on a deep postseason run.
2: They're going to get a guy that's going to compete every day. You know, guys gonna be in the right spots at the right time, and you know, a leader. You know, now I'm 7 years in the league, and I feel like I've been around a lot to know what it takes to be a pro in this league and what it takes to win. You know, past few years, I hasn't really got many of them wins and be able to get the playoffs, but I know what it kind of takes to get to the next step. And you know, my goal is to get back to the AFC Championship, win that, and get to the Super Bowl.
1: Stone spent the first four seasons of his NFL career with the Baltimore Ravens. Again, the Twins and the White Sox tonight, game three of the four-game series, 6:40 the first pitch. And 6 o'clock the pregame here on KGLO tomorrow, 12:30 pregame at 1:10 first pitch. And that's the KGLO morning program for this Wednesday.
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4: From ABC News, I'm Sherry Preston. Uganda has just ordered the immediate closure of its border with Congo as cases of Ebola surge. The World Health Organization says it's spreading faster than it can be contained. ABC's Faith Abubi has more from CDC headquarters in Atlanta.
5: The Atlanta airport is one of only three entry points right now where U.S. citizens coming in from Ebola-impacted area can fly into. JFK will start tomorrow. However, right now, the CDC is asking for volunteers, asking for help to screen these passengers, check their temperature, scan for the virus before they can walk through those doors and into the community.
4: The Strait of Hormuz is still closed as talks on ending the war with Iran continue. President Trump holding a cabinet meeting today to talk about it, but, says ABC's Ian Pannell in Tel Aviv,
6: despite all the optimism, the mood music that we're hearing from the president, from Secretary of State Rubio, the reality is there's no settlement on these issues.

0: Welcome back to the Ramsey Show in the Fair Winds Credit Union studio. Rachel Cruz, Ramsey personality, my daughter, is my co-host today. Matthew's in Portland, Oregon. Hi, Matthew. How are you?
1: Hi, good. How are you, Dave?
0: Better than I deserve. What's up?
1: Well, I'm just wondering how to, you know, attack this mess that I'm in, basically. Kind of figure out where to start.
2: What's going on, Matthew?
1: Well, I have a total of $48,090.49 of total debts.

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0: do you do on the land, Eddie, specifically? Is it farm? You said ranching. Like, what is it specifically?
1: We run cattle mainly.
0: Yeah. Cattle.
2: So, yeah. Beef prices. Hello. Can we spell volatile? Yeah. And so, you know, if I'm you, I'm going to talk to them.

0: air. For more than 30 years of talking to folks on the air, I can tell you that most people are broke. Not because they don't make enough money, but because they don't have a plan. Money comes in, money goes out, and they still got nothing to show for it. 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

0: An investigation can be completed. Kit Thomas, deputy chief of the Capitol Habeas Unit, says this is an ongoing issue.
1: Difficulty establishing IV lines is not a hypothetical problem in executions. It's a known complication that has caused prolonged and botched executions across this country for years.
0: According to new reports, there could be another Olympic Games for New York State. Here's ABC's Dave Packer.
2: New York Governor Kathy Hochul says she wants to bring the Winter Olympics back to the Empire State. The idea would team up New York City with Lake Placid for a future bid, possibly for the 2042 Games. Hochul told The Athletic that she had significant meetings regarding bringing the Winter Olympics back to the state. Lake Placid already has Olympic history. It hosted the 1932 and 1980 Winter Games, including the famous Miracle on Ice, when the United States hockey team shocked the Soviet Union.
0: A change in leadership for the Minneapolis Police Department after Chief Brian O'Hara resigned from his position Tuesday night. O'Hara resigned following reports that he interfered with an investigation into alleged sexual misconduct with city employees. Actor Matthew Perry's live-in assistant set to be sentenced on later today for administering the fatal dose of ketamine that killed the Friends actor back in 2023. Michelle Franz in ABC News.
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4: Mainly clear skies today with highs around 88. Southerly winds around 5 miles per hour. Mainly clear tonight. Lows dip down to about 59. Bright sunshine expected tomorrow. High temperatures reach up to 84. Temps well above average Friday and Saturday with highs in the mid-80s. Looking further out, 80 Sunday, 81 Monday, and 82 on Tuesday. That's the weatherology forecast for AM 1300 KGLO. Right now, 79.
5: Hey, Twins territory, it's Chris Atterbury. If the first two games in Chicago are any indication, tonight should be another dandy. You won't want to miss it. Connor Prelip's going to pitch for the Twins against righty David Sandlin, who will be making his Major League debut for the White Sox. Teams have split the first two in nail biters, and the winner today will have a leg up and earn at least a split of a four-game series. We're on the air at 6 o'clock, 6:40 first pitch. Join me alongside Glenn Perkins tonight on your home for Twins baseball.
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9: 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I'm your host, Jesse Allen. Coming up on the show today, we're going to talk with Jeff Cooper for the Renewable Fuels Association. E15, of course, passing the House. What's the prospects in the Senate? We'll get to that discussion coming up in just a little bit. After the bottom of the hour, we'll get a crop update from Iowa. We'll talk with Angie Reek-Hins, field agronomist with Iowa State Extension. And at the end of the show, we're going to learn about Bayer's The Watch program as they track corn rootworm pressure. Excuse me. They track corn rootworm pressure across the country. Erica Strittmatter with Bayer will join us for that conversation later in the show. Let's get things started, though, and talk about the recent Kansas wheat tour. Joining us for a conversation, he's Vice President of Research and Operations at Kansas Wheat. Aaron Harries is with us here today. Aaron, welcome to the show, sir. Hope all is well.
10: Great. Thanks for having me.
9: You bet. Well, I know the wheat tour wrapped up here middle of the month. Always a busy couple of days traveling the state of Kansas to get a look at hard red winter wheat conditions. And I know there's been a lot of talk about conditions this year. Maybe not being the best, Aaron. What's some thoughts you'd share, kind of 1,000-foot view, as you think back to

0: through this year's wheat tour?
1: Well, we discovered, you know, not a great crop, as you mentioned, on the wheat tour, and it's been kind of a disappointing year because coming out of the winter and early springtime in March, most of the wheat across the Central Plains and Kansas looked really, really good. And then the weather pattern just changed and got a little bit crazy. There were times in March where parts of Kansas got to 100 degrees, and then it got cold again, and we had several late spring freezes, and the wheat crop was advanced in its maturity because of the early warm weather and drought. And so all in all, it's going to be a significantly smaller hard red winter wheat crop, not just in Kansas, but in the Southern Plains this year.
0: Oh, and I know, you know, drought, obviously, has kind of been one of the big drivers here. I mean, you look at that drought monitor and all the way from South Dakota down to Texas, Kansas caught right in the middle of that. I mean, it's been, to your point, kind of a tough go. And it just seems like all of the factors from Mother Nature have kind of been on the negative side of the ledger, so to speak, this season, Aaron.
1: They really have. I mean, there were some wheat fields we saw on the tour in northwest and north central Kansas that had received less than one inch of rainfall since the beginning of the year, and nothing can really just survive on that. So as many years like this with drought, it comes down to how many acres are going to be abandoned, and we think at least 15% of the acres in Kansas won't be harvested. And some people might recall in 2023, another terrible crop year, that almost 30% of the acres weren't harvested. So I don't think we're going to be that bad, but there's a lot of wheat acres in Kansas that just aren't going to be harvested this year.
0: I know I was looking through some notes from your team there at Kansas Wheat. 3-day average yield, 38.9 bushels per acre. Talk about this, though. Were there any bright spots? I don't want to be all doom and gloom here necessarily. Were there any good bright spots you guys saw on the tour? Anything that was somewhat positive this growing season?
1: There will be some places that have some bushels. I mean, in parts of central Kansas, really the worst parts were in western and northwest and north central Kansas. So I would like to say that we saw, you know, above average yields at some point in the tour, but to be honest, I can't say that. We saw some fields that were, you know, close to what might be average on any given year and a little bit above average, but they're just not going to be the bushels out there. A lot of farmers will take that crop to harvest, and believe it or not, you know, harvest is already going on here in Kansas as we speak, and so that's at least 2 weeks ahead of schedule. So if there's maybe a silver lining in that, the harvest is going to get knocked out a little bit earlier this year, it just isn't going to be the number of bushels we had hoped for.
0: We're having a conversation with Aaron Harries, Vice President of Research and Operations with Kansas Wheat. And again, talking about that wheat tour here a few weeks ago in the States. And, you know, looking forward, obviously, it's one of those things where we go with the ebbs and flows of every growing season, right, Aaron? And we're optimists and we think about moving into next year. And obviously, there's you know, a lot of movement going on the trade front, for instance, and more, and different areas out there that affect agriculture. What are your thoughts for Kansas wheat growers here as we work through this harvest and think ahead to next season? What are some things that they should be keeping in mind right now?
1: Well, a couple of factors that everybody is keeping in mind. I would say, you know, the market did respond to the smaller than expected hard red winter wheat crop in the United States. So the prices have rebounded a little bit, and that's going to have an impact on how many acres are planted back to winter wheat this fall when farmers get to that point. The fact that the harvest is early does give farmers a little bit more options to maybe go into some of those wheat fields and double crop some beans or some grain sorghum. So, you know, it's kind of wait and see. There's a little bit of rainfall in the forecast, pretty widespread across the state this week, which won't help the wheat crop any at this point, but does maybe lend the possibility to doing some double cropping. So it's too early to say what our wheat acres will do in the fall. You know, it always comes

0: around to what the market is indicating, but it's also important to keep in mind that farmers have these crop rotations that they kind of want to stick to. But there's a lot of frustration with wheat farmers, and not surprisingly at all, since we've had really two small wheat crops with 2023 and now 2026. There's a little bit of frustration with growing wheat in Kansas right now. But as you said, there's an ebb and flow to all these things. So a lot may change between now and the end of harvest and when planting time starts rolling around again next fall.
1: And obviously, we're coming up against the clock, but the fertilizer conversation, the input cost conversation, too, I think is unfortunately going to have a big role in decisions later this year as well, Aaron.
0: Absolutely. It's all about those input costs, and that's going to be factored into the equation. You know, wheat takes a lot of fertilizer, maybe not as much as corn, but to get the proper yield and protein that you want, you have to put a lot of fertilizer out there. And so don't see any softening of those fertilizer prices or other input costs in the near future. So, yeah, challenging times for farmers, but they're pretty resilient folks. And even with a small wheat crop this year, you just kind of hope for bigger fall crops.
1: Absolutely. Well, folks can stay up to date. KSWheat.com. That's the website for Kansas wheat. Aaron Harries, good to talk with you here on AOA, sir. Have a great week, and we'll talk to you again soon. Appreciate the time.
0: Thank you.
1: Today's show brought to you by Cenex. Coming up next, we'll talk with Jeff Cooper for the Renewable Fuels Association on AOA. As we gear up for hay season and farmers look at potentially upgrading their mower, Alan Osterhaus with Kloss shares some details on the Kloss Disco Triple Mower.
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6: 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Well, joining us right now, he is the president and CEO of the Renewable Fuels Association, Jeff Cooper. Jeff, welcome back to the show, my friend. How are you?
7: I'm doing great, Jesse. Good morning. How are you doing?
6: I'm doing great. Thank you for the time and being with us. I know things have been busy in your world here as of late, and we better start and acknowledge the win in the House here recently with passage of E15 legislation. I know a huge milestone for the industry, Jeff.
7: It was a huge milestone, Jesse, and really a big win for the ethanol industry and for our friends in agriculture. A hard-fought win. This one didn't come easy, but I think when you look at that final vote, it really underscores that E15, year-round E15 is not a partisan issue. It's not just a farm belt issue. You know, we had almost a perfectly bipartisan vote on this thing. 122 Republicans, 95 Democrats, one independent voted in favor. And from all over the country, we had members from California, Texas, Pennsylvania, Washington, Oregon, Florida, all voting in favor of this because they understand giving consumers a lower priced option at the pump right now is a good thing. So now we need that momentum to continue in the Senate side and need to get it done over there.
6: Let's talk about the Senate side of this equation and obviously different math on the Senate side. There's been a lot of chatter about what this could look like. Will they have any changes to the House passed version of this legislation, et cetera, et cetera? What's the vehicle going to be? Yeah. What's the latest you're hearing on the Senate side when it comes to E15, Jeff?
7: Well, Jesse, those are exactly the questions that are being asked and discussed on the Senate side today. We know the Republican caucus had a lunch meeting the other day where they spent 30 minutes talking about how are we going to get E15 across the goal line. So it's very much top of mind. We expect when they get back from recess, there's going to be more meat put on the bone in terms of what that plan looks like. And you're right. There's really two issues that need to be resolved. Number one is, what is the Senate language going to look like? Is it going to look exactly like the bill that came out of the House, or are changes going to need to be made to secure 60 votes? We know there's some concern among some senators about the SRE provisions in the House bill. Will those need to be modified in order to get over that 60 vote threshold? Or will they just take the House bill and try and run with that? You know, it hasn't been introduced in the Senate. There is not a companion bill. But there are other variants of E15 legislation that have been introduced. We think back to the bill introduced by Senators Fisher and Capito. So do they go back to something like that? So that's issue number one, is what is the language going to look like? Number two is, what is the vehicle? How is this legislation going to move? Is it going to go as a standalone measure as it did in the House? Is it going to be attached to some larger must-pass piece of legislation? You know, whether that's a highway funding reauthorization, whether that's some kind of supplemental spending package, disaster assistance, Iran war funding. Does it get put off until we're doing, you know, end of the fiscal year budget bills? So those are really the questions that are being dealt with today on the Senate side. What's the language look like and what's the vehicle?
6: If per se, you know, the SRE provisions, if that language is changed in the Senate version or maybe taken out altogether, et cetera, and they say we just want a clean E15 year-round bill and nothing else, does that concern you if there's big changes like that and it has to go back to the House, Jeff?
7: Well, there is some concern.

0: and some risk around that type of approach, because again, the bill that came out of the House was the product of negotiations and compromises and discussions that have occurred, for more than a year with all of the affected stakeholders that care about this issue. Oil refiners, fuel retailers, of course, farmers, biofuel producers, several other voices important in this debate. We all came up together, and that's what we produced. And the House spent their time doing due diligence on it and came to the conclusion that, yeah, this is the best version of a compromise bill that we're going to be able to produce. Any step away from that or change in that, is probably going to have some ripple impacts in terms of who is supporting and what they're saying on the Hill to their members of the Senate. So it is a delicate balance that we're, a tightrope that we're trying to walk right now and keep everybody together and figure out the way to get this done.
1: We're talking with Jeff Cooper from the Renewable Fuels Association. I'd be remiss, Jeff, if I didn't ask you about this as well. Last week on the show, we had Steve Senske from the American Soybean Association. I know there was a lot of frustration. There was a lot of talk about this surrounding that House vote when there was news reports that ASA wasn't supporting E15. They're referencing this analysis that came out from FAPRI. There's sour grapes around this whole situation, this fracture, so to speak, that kind of occurred here within the industry. ASA says they support E15, but there's pieces of the legislation they don't support. And what's your reaction to all of this now that it's settled with you here for a little while, Jeff?
0: Yeah, well, Jesse, I do think that was an unfortunate situation, especially, it played out really the day of this vote in the House. And so to have that grenade sort of thrown into the conversation at the last minute was not helpful. And we're going to do everything we can to put Humpty Dumpty back together again as this thing moves to the Senate. We cannot have infighting and that sort of public disagreement in agriculture. We got to figure out a way that we can all work together to get this across the goal line. I think it's fairly common sense. That's typically what is good for a corn farmer is good for a soybean grower. In most cases, they're the same people. I think what was frustrating to us is it appeared that ASA's concern was all based on this FAPRI analysis that we think is fundamentally flawed. And we, respect and appreciate the guys at FAPRI and believe they generally do good work. But that analysis had way too many holes in it and was based on scenarios that aren't even rooted in reality. They were using RVOs, for instance, that are not the actual RVOs that were finalized by EPA. That's a major assumption that really drives all the results. So that was probably our biggest frustration, is the amount of weight that was given to that FAPRI analysis without people really digging into the assumptions to ask, does this even really, what question is this analysis even answering? So we're hopeful that maybe FAPRI can revisit that analysis, use some updated assumptions that actually reflect reality. And I think if they do that, they'll come up with much different results.
1: Well, hopefully, to your point, private conversations can be had, and I have a good feeling that Humpty Dumpty will get put back together here, Jeff, because at the end of the day, I got a couple minutes left here. It's all about E15 year round and providing that benefit to consumers at the pump. I mean, that right. Lower cost alternative that many folks can use in their vehicles, especially with where gas prices are right now. I mean, that's what's, at the heart of this at the end of the day, Jeff.
0: It is. And we can talk all day long about how this is good for agriculture, good for farmers. But that's the bottom line, is this is good for every American that buys gasoline, which is just about every American out there. Right. And what right now they're paying $4.50 a gallon for gasoline. E15 is a way to deliver some relief immediately to those consumers. And that's why this thing passed the House, is members from all over the country recognize that. And that's what should be driving this conversation and driving the urgency around getting this across the goal line in the Senate.

0: Any final thoughts, Jeff? Got about a minute left. Anything else you'd mention or reiterate to folks on the show today?
1: Well, I think it's important, Jesse, that we keep the pressure up. We got to keep this momentum going that's coming out of the House. It would be pretty easy to just let this thing slide to the back burner. The Senate's busy. Everybody's busy. We can't let this thing slow down. We can't lose momentum. So we would encourage your listeners to stay active, stay engaged, and keep weighing in with their elected officials, especially on the Senate side, and encourage them to get this thing done.
0: Absolutely. Well, I know folks can go to ethanolrfa.org for more information. Jeff, you going to catch a St. Louis Cardinals game at all this summer?
1: Absolutely. I've already been to a couple and certainly planning to take in some more. They're actually playing some decent baseball this summer.
0: I was going to say, I was taking a peek at the record. I mean, you know, not too bad for the early part of the season.
1: Yep.
0: And kind of like farmers, when it comes to our sports teams, we're always a turtle optimist early in the season, right,
1: Jeff? That's right. That's right.
0: Jeff Cooper, Renewable Fuels Association. Always great to talk with you, sir. Thanks for joining us on AOA. Appreciate it.
1: All right. Thanks, Jesse. Have a good one.
0: Coming up next, we're going to talk agronomy and get an update from Iowa. Angie Reek-Hins with Iowa State Extension will join us on AOA, brought to you by Cenex.
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3: Soybeans and cattle are up. 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August beans up 4 at 11.89. Corn is lower. The market continues to watch for any news on a peace deal between the U.S. and Iran. July corn down 2 at 4.55.5. September corn down 1.5 at 4.62.75. Live and feeder cattle are up ahead of widespread direct business. June lives up 2.87 at 2.51.10. August feeders up 580 at 355.25. Hogs are mixed on spread trade. June lean hogs up $1.15 at 97.27. July lean hogs up 187 at $102 even. I'm Megan Grebner for Brownfield.
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0: 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Well, let's take a trip to Iowa and talk about current conditions as spring planting season is wrapping up and we are getting started with the growing season. Joining us now, field agronomist with Iowa State University Extension and Outreach, Angie Reekins is with us here today. Angie, welcome back to the show. It's great to hear from you again. How are you?
1: I'm great, Jesse. Thanks for the opportunity. It's been a while.
0: It has been too long. I always enjoy our conversations, and I'm thinking the last time we talked was probably around harvest time last year. So, here we go, another growing season on tap, Angie. And for folks who maybe don't know, I know your area, I'll kind of generalize it. You kind of cover the I-35 corridor, essentially, from Ames to the Minnesota border is what I'll say here. Give folks just kind of a 1,000-foot view. How was spring planting season, by and large, throughout central Iowa, north central Iowa, Angie?
1: Yeah, it really kind of started off pretty quickly. And up until about April 23rd or so, I think planting had been progressing pretty well. And then we started getting some cold rain. So we had a lot of emergence issues with that earlier planted corn and soybeans for that matter. There were some significant acres replanted because of soil crusting. There was some rotary hoeing done because of soil crusting. We don't very often see that, but I think for the most part now, when you think about it here on May 27th, everything's in the ground, except for a couple of local replant decisions. Everything seems to be out of the ground, except for the stuff planted this last week, and that'll be out of the ground soon. And things are generally looking pretty good. It's very interesting. You know, last year we were so wet across northern Iowa, all of Iowa for that matter, and this year we had some decent rain in April, and May is kind of just dried out. If you think about your old stomping grounds, Jesse, that Northwood Mason City area is 1.75 inches to 2 and 2 1/3 inches behind normal for the month of May, so it's dry. They did get some rain up that direction last night. I talked to one farmer who said he had 1 inch. I told him to stop hogging all the rain. A nice shot of rain across Iowa would be very welcome in most places right now. It's getting dry out there. And with yesterday's temperatures and, again, today's temperatures averaging right around that 90-degree mark, we could definitely use some rain to help those crops out.
0: Well, and it's, funny how you mentioned that, because there was some talk, I would say, in early April, really across the I states and down into Missouri, Iowa, Missouri, Illinois, where

0: were struggling a little bit because it was wet. And then now all of a sudden we've, to your point, kind of turned the spigot off here a little bit. There's a lot of talk about the dry weather in the western, far western belt and the plains, Nebraska, for instance, Kansas, et cetera. We just talked about the Kansas wheat tour earlier in the show. So, I mean, how concerned are you if we don't get some rain on these crops in Iowa here as we enter the month of June? I mean, you know, how's that soil moisture profile looking, for instance? I mean, things like that, Angie.
1: Yeah. Lucky for us, you know, we do our soil moisture survey across Northwest Iowa. My colleague in Northwest Iowa and Gentry, who's just located to the west of me, right, do a soil moisture profile in the spring and the fall. We have really good soil moisture in that case. That's great. We just don't have crop rooting maybe to that depth yet. But even yesterday out in the field, digging around, you know, those seedling roots are still in moisture for right now. But yesterday's low humidity and wind certainly is doing a lot to dry us out. Now, remember, it's a big state, and geographically, there are places where it's still, I mean, still pretty tacky and wet on top because they did get some rain last week. But across that northern third or so, I would say a good shot of rain would be welcome. If nothing more than the stuff that's been planted in the last week to get it out of the ground, because that upper layer, that upper inch, inch and a half in places is pretty dry.
0: We're having a conversation with Angie Reed-Kins, field agronomist with Iowa State University Extension. So as we move into June, we get into the growing season, the early stages here. Let's talk on the corn side first. What are some general tips, reminders that you would have for farmers as they're looking at early season emergence and they're going to start checking, you know, standability and things like that? I mean, what would you tell folks on the corn side? What do they need to be paying attention to right now?
1: Yeah, I think we always start with that. I mean, it's really basic, right? We want you out there doing stand assessments. I don't want you to run the combine through the field in October and say, wow, I didn't have the yield I thought I was going to have, right? And part of that could have been based on you were missing some stand. So looking right now, is there delayed emergence? Is there no emergence, right? If we had our crop scout school yesterday, and just digging around in that particular field with 60 crop scouts from around Iowa, there were a lot of corn plants leafed out underground, right, because of that crusting. So if we're losing, you know, every plant we lose is a one-to-one yield loss kind of thing. So we need to think about that. So you need to know what's out there. So you know, you might know what to expect. So go out and do those stand counts. It's a great time, I mean, to retrospectively say, was this a planter issue? Was this a seed issue? In some cases, if, you know, replanting isn't what people really want to do this time of year, but if it needs to be done, it can still be done. And then I want you to think too, when you're out there looking around, is because we've been so dry in May, our pre-emerge herbicides just didn't get activated. It was fairly dry. Hopefully with some rain, we get a little reach back on those, but we may need to move up our post application a little bit to cover all those weeds that are coming up that we didn't get with those pre-emerge herbicides. So it's never the same business from year to year, right? We should be adjusting our spray schedule based on what's happening out on that field, not just the fact that, oh, well, you don't spray our post-emerge herbicides till the second week of June, right? So I think people would be surprised to see how many weeds are coming in some places. And so I think it's time to get out there and look at that as well. And then right now, hey, the wind is not blowing, at least where I am. That's a miracle in itself in Iowa, right? So the post-emerge herbicide season has already started.
0: Yeah. Same question, soybean side. I mean, what are some thoughts you'd have for folks when it comes to their early season soybean crop?
1: Yeah, a couple of thoughts. Over the course of the last 2 weeks, we've had some hail events that have damaged soybean stands. If you haven't looked, you might want to look, right? Now, soybeans are great at compensating on that and taking up some more space if we take out some plants, but just having an idea of whether that happened or not is a good thing. Same kind of thing. Soybeans, our emergence timing isn't as critical, right? We We have beans out of the ground. We have beans that are almost V1 already, maybe even pushing V2 in some places. And we have beans that are just cracking through the soil.

0: surface. A couple of things to think about, right? If you planted beans a little bit earlier and got it past the last couple of showers we had a week or so ago, you need to think about that pre-emergence timing, right? We don't want those beans cracking through. And then once again, we were just so dry, or have been so dry, that I think thinking about post-emergence application, moving that timing up a little bit, and probably investing in two post-application timings this year in soybeans. It's been, up until this week, Jesse, it's been weirdly cool in May. We're a little bit behind on growing degree day units. And, you know, it just delays how fast everything's growing. It's going to delay how fast we get to canopy. So thinking about weed control until we can get to that point is pretty critical right at this point in time.
1: We got about a minute and a half, a little more left here. And I do want to ask you, you know, you bring up post-emerge applications and more. I know a lot of farmers are really looking at their ROI when it comes to certain crop protection tools and more right now, with just the way the farm economy is. I mean, what would you tell folks that are maybe looking at cutting back on certain applications, things of that nature here this growing season?
0: I think that decision really needs to be made on a field-by-field basis, right? Not equally across all acres you farm. Obviously, there will be fields that have higher weed pressure. And if those weeds come in this summer and we didn't get them controlled, they just offer a bigger problem going forward in time, right? So there's always that to think about. And that's hard to think about in the long term when we're really worried about our short-term ROI. So that's something to think about there. Make sure you are using full rates. Make sure you're using the right chemistry, right? We know we have a good handle on weed resistance in Iowa. So making sure we're using the right mode of action to make sure we can handle those weeds is really important. Make sure we're using the right adjuvant mixes so we get full efficacious weed control. And then think about the weather, right? Think about the humidity, think about how dry it is. Maybe we need to up the rate a little bit, whatever the case might be, and keep a good outlook on that weed size. The bigger that water hemp gets, we know it's harder and harder to kill, and we don't have a lot of effective modes of action left. So having a good conversation with your retailer to make the best decision for your farm and not just use what's in their bulk tank, so to speak, goes a long ways in good preventive measures.
1: Always enjoy the conversation. Great perspective. And I know we'll have to stay updated with you as we go through the growing season there in Iowa. Up against the clock this segment, though. Angie Reekins, Iowa State University Extension. Always good to talk with you, Angie. Thanks for joining us on the show.
0: Thanks, Jesse.
1: 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Coming up next, we're going to talk corn rootworm, Bayer's The Watch program. 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
4: Now it's time for the Iowa Lottery's Winning Minute. Central Iowa couple had very different reactions to a $500,000 lottery win. One calm, one not so much.
5: Harry Lancaster of Norwalk says when he realized what he'd won, he tried to keep it together.
6: I was pretty calm about it, I thought. She went nuts.
4: His wife Linda says that's one way of putting it.
7: I had chest pain, shortness of breath, palpitations, the works.
5: Harry's big win came on a 500X ticket he purchased at Casey's Incoming.
6: Of course, I go out in the parking lot and scratched it. I had to look a couple times before I was sure it was right. Then I scanned it on my phone and it would come right up, so it's good.
4: Once he got home, he told Linda the news. And once he did, the reaction on both sides pretty much set the tone for the rest of the night.
5: Harry and Linda say they plan to save their winnings for now while they formulate a plan.
4: The Iowa Lottery. Feel like a winionaire.

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5: 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Well, corn rootworm, always a trouble spot in fields every growing season. And we obviously want to keep our eyes on and understand corn rootworm pressure. To help do some of that, the folks at Bayer have had a free program called The Watch, and they're launching this again for 2026. Let's talk about it. Joining us now, she is North America Corn Traits Launch Lead at Bayer Crop Science. Erica Stripmatter is with us here today. Erica, it's good to talk with you again. Hope all is well.
9: Yes, all is well. Coming off of a long weekend. Thank you so much for having me today, Jesse. I'm looking forward to talking about The Watch with you.
5: Absolutely. Well, we thank you again for the time. Give folks who are not fully aware of The Watch, can you give us a quick overview of the program to start?
9: Yeah, so The Watch is a program that has been around for the last decade or so with Bayer. It's really a focus on agronomic management of corn rootworm and how

0: it can really directly help growers combat and think through this pest in a more in-depth way than potentially they've done in the past. So we kind of consider this a grassroots campaign where growers can go to our website and sign up for a free sticky trap starter kit. What we then do is mail a set of sticky traps to growers with instructions on how to set up these traps and monitor them. And then, of course, because they came through digitally and they gave us their email information, we also put them into an email campaign where we are sending them agronomic insights, scouting best practices, how-tos, things like that to not only kind of, you know, encourage them on how to use those traps, but then what they should do after they read and understand the results of those traps. So it's a really awesome program that is free for anyone who signs up to join to really help you kind of get that base level understanding of not only corn rootworm, but what it's doing specifically in your field.
1: I think about this as well. Obviously, utilizing sticky traps and more and continuing to be vigilant on corn rootworm pressure. And I know you see this firsthand at Bayer, the amount of work you guys do on developing new traits and new hybrids that can help mitigate some of that corn rootworm pressure. But, you know, at the end of the day, we still have to be vigilant about corn rootworm as it adapts, as we adapt different traits, et cetera, right, Erica?
0: Correct. So if we think about corn rootworm as a pest, number one, the most economically damaging pest that farmers face in North America. And if you look at just kind of bushels lost, the Crop Protection Network did a really awesome study and have done for the last 3 years, but your numbers for 2025 were nearly 300 million bushels lost to corn rootworm for. So that's a lot. So we're looking at a pest that's really impacted farmers for decades, but as we've seen firsthand, really has this knack for evolving. And so one thing I really think of when it comes to corn rootworm and when I talk to farmers is, this is not a pest we can sleep on. It's something that needs to be evaluated every year. Man, we can't control the weather, and had we figured that out, someone would be making a ton of money on that by now, and the same goes for these pests. You don't entirely know where they're going to go, how they're going to breed, reproduce. Their populations ebb and flow. Their locations ebb and flow. And so I think the number one thing for farmers to really think about with this pest is it's something we've got to be evaluating year in and year out. And that looks like using programs like the Watch to scout and really understand what your pressure is in season, but also really leaning on your trusted seed advisors when it comes to making those decisions. Based on the pressure you experience in your field this year, are you planting the correct trait that's really helping protect that crop from that threat? Or do you need something with a little more oomph? And so I think that's one of the pieces that I really hit on a lot when it comes to corn rootworm, because it's a pest that's been around so long. So you almost kind of get this, oh, we know so much about it. It's such a longstanding pest, but it's a very dynamic pest and something that we need to be evaluating quite frequently, and something that Bayer Crop Science looks at even with our portfolio as well. And we have a new product for corn rootworm coming out in just a few short years.
1: We're talking with Erica Stripmatter from Bayer, and I know there's a new aspect of the Watch this year that we should mention, and you talked about how it's a program that's been around about a decade, but you guys have introduced an adult beetle monitoring program with the sticky traps as well. Can you talk about that for folks?
0: Yes, of course, Jesse. So like I said, the Watch has been around about 10 years, and what was happening in the background and kind of the what brought forward this program was Bayer has been doing adult beetle monitoring across North America for about that same amount of time, probably even longer. And what we do is every year we essentially compile data from adult beetle monitoring and create something we call pressure maps. And it really helps us kind of understand, hey, in this previous year, where were these pockets of really heavy pressure, what maybe had medium pressure or light to no pressure, and what could that look like across the U.S.? And so, you know, your data is really only as good as the quantity of data you can get. So something we really thought about this year in terms of bringing it to the Watch was pairing these efforts that we do internally with this program for the Watch just to get more farmers looking, more data points, a more accurate look at adult beetle count.

0: Because truly, understanding what pressure is like in your area, in the county surrounding you, can go a really long way in helping understand what it looks like. So it's a very new, also free component of the program this year, and something that we really encourage folks to join in and be a part of, and helping, you know, ag as a whole really understand how these adult beetles are moving across our regions and where those hotspots could be.
1: Erica, anything final you would mention or reiterate to folks here about the Watch program?
0: Sign up, folks. It's a free program. We'll incentivize you for joining. And beyond, you know, any prize you may win, you're just going to get a closer look at your field and the pressure that you're dealing with, which ultimately helps save you from future yield loss by selecting the right traits for your acre. So please join the Watch. Take advantage of the free educational opportunity and keep an eye out from Corn Root Room 4 coming from Bayer in 2028. We're really excited to share some new technology with you folks to help manage this ever-evolving pest.
1: Well, we appreciate the time with that. Erica Strittmatter with Bayer Crop Science. Thanks for joining us.
0: Thank you for the time, Jesse. Much appreciated.
1: And with that, we're out of time on AOA, brought to you by Sedex. Have a great rest of your day.
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1: Scientists have logged a warming trend across the globe, and now researchers in a study say that could lead to bigger and more damaging hail.
2: Climate change from the burning of fossil fuels should make more high-energy, unstable air, which can help form hail. This is a study in the journal Nature. Storms with hail bigger than a large marble pelting roofs, cars, and the ground will increase by the end of the century. Hail generally doesn't kill people, but it does more damage than tornadoes and costs about the same as a couple of hurricanes, says the study by Central Michigan University, costing $10 billion a year in the U.S. and $80 billion globally.
1: ABC's Chuck Sievertson. Severe storms on the march in parts of the South and Mid-Atlantic, with 14 million along the Gulf Coast and Ohio River Valley facing flood alerts. I'm Michelle Franzen. ABC News.
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6: Sunny skies at 81 degrees. Good afternoon. Here's a look at local news on today's edition of the Midday Report here in your hometown news station, AM 1300 KGLO. KGLO weather for the rest of the day today calls for sunny skies with a high of 88, northeast winds at around 5. Tonight, mostly clear, low of 58. Mostly sunny on Thursday with a high of 84. Friday and Saturday, highs of 84 under a partly cloudy sky. And Sunday, a partly cloudy sky with a high of about 80. We'll recap the weather shortly before 12:30 here on KGLO. In the news this noon hour, state officials say Iowa's elections are more secure than ever due to the many layers of security. Secretary of State Paul Pate is the state's commissioner of elections.
7: I want Iowans to hear this clearly. When you cast your vote in June for the primary, your vote will be counted fairly, accurately, and securely.
6: Pate held a news conference at the Iowa National Guard's Emergency Operations Center. Brigadier General Mark Kappelman says it's where a team of experts will gather on primary day to monitor what's going on throughout the state.
8: This joint team of Army and Air National Guard professionals will work side by side with state IT personnel to monitor and defend critical election networks. Our guardsmen have supported multiple election cycles and regularly train in national exercises to stay ahead of emerging digital threats.
6: John Benson of the Iowa Department of Homeland Security and Emergency Management says his staff will be there too.
9: If we're bored, we're having a great day at the election. There's nothing going on. I'm completely happy to have my people here all day and have nothing for them to do that's related to the election. But if something does happen, we can have those conversations with our partners right here and figure out what we need to do to address any situations that do arise.
6: Shane Dwyer is the Chief Information Security Officer for the state of Iowa and says preparation for next week's primaries is well underway.
10: We have security professionals on duty around the clock before, during, and after Elections Day. You may not see us, but we are working.
6: Officials from the U.S. Cybersecurity and Infrastructure Security Agency, also known as CISA, have in the past joined Pate for these pre-election briefings. But last year, the agency's programs have monitored election-related cyber attacks and potential foreign interference in elections were shut down.
7: Well, we've learned a lot during our time in partnering with CISA, and we've taken those skills, and we've, I think, built a pretty independent operation here with the team you see. We still receive other federal assistance in different ways, so I'm pretty comfortable with what we have.
6: Eugene Cowles, a special agent in charge of the FBI's regional office in Omaha. That's where an election command post is operating.
11: We're focused on threats from adversarial nation states. We're focused on cyber threats from criminal actors. And we're focused on threats from hacktivists.
6: Hacktivists are computer hackers who are a part of small groups with a shared ideology, often associated with foreign adversaries. Primary election voters in Cerro Gordo County are being reminded to return requested absentee ballots as well as an opportunity to vote on Saturday. The Cerro Gordo County Auditor's Office says 38 of the 115 absentee ballots requested in Cerro Gordo County have not yet been returned. Absentee ballots must be received by 8 p.m. on election night to be considered on time to be counted. A voter may personally deliver or mail a voted absentee ballot to the County Auditor's Office or put it in the ballot drop box located on the south side of the courthouse. County Auditor's Office will be open on Saturday from 8 a.m. to 4:30 p.m.

0: absentee voting for the primary election. Regular courthouse hours are 8 a.m. to 4:30 p.m. and a voter may cast an absentee ballot in person on any regular business day prior to the election. For more information, you can contact the Sacramento County Auditor's Office at 641-421-3041. You can look online as well at sacramentogov/auditor. Three-term Iowa Republican Congressman Randy Feenstra says he's confident he'll win the Republican Party nomination for governor next Tuesday.
1: I will win the majority, and I've done it. I've delivered results time and time again. I was head of sales of a large candy company and grew it. I was city administrator of our community and dramatically grew it. I was county treasurer, lowered taxes. I was in the state senate, chair of Ways and Means, where I wrote the largest tax reduction in Iowa history. I was in Congress working with President Trump, where we wrote the largest tax cut in U.S. history. When I'm governor, I'll get it done, and I'll take the state to new heights.
0: Features one of five Republicans running for governor, and to win the primary, a candidate must win at least 35% of the vote. Feenstra has declined invitations to debate his Republican competitors.
1: I want to hear from Iowans. I want to hear their questions and their thoughts. And it's been just so incredible to go to every corner of Iowa to hear from them. I don't want to hear from my other candidates running. I want to hear from true Iowans that want to make a difference in this state and to take this state to new heights.
0: Feenstra is 6'5" and has made that the catchphrase of his campaign for governor.
1: For me, it's all about listening to the voters and telling them my vision and becoming the next governor and taking the state to new heights.
0: Feenstra spoke to the reporters after voting at the Sioux County Auditor's Office on Tuesday.
1: I'm so excited to be running for governor and to take this state to new heights, and that's what I plan to do. And I'm so excited to have my daughter with me and my wife with me of 33 wonderful years, and that we can vote together. And I encourage every single one, every person, every citizen in Iowa to get out and vote.
0: The other GOP candidates for governor are businessman Zach Lane, former state agency director Adam Steen, Pastor Brad Sherman, and State Representative Eddie Andrews. If none of them clear the 35% needed to win the nomination outright, delegates at the Republican Party State Convention will choose the GOP's nominee on June 13th. Governor Kay Reynolds has approved a new state tax on vaping products, including nicotine pouches. And each year, $3 million of that new tax revenue will go toward pediatric cancer research at the University of Iowa.
2: We are going to sign this bill into law. How about that?
0: Yeah. Reynolds held a bill signing ceremony at the State Children's Hospital on the campus in Iowa City. It was live streamed by KCRG-TV in Cedar Rapids. Reynolds was joined by a group of parents who began lobbying for state funding of pediatric cancer research after they spent month after month at the hospital with their children who were undergoing cancer treatments mainly designed for adults.
2: By standing up for all the children of our state, you've honored your loved ones in the greatest way possible, and your advocacy is turning awareness into action as Iowa now commits $3 million each year to the cause you've so effectively championed. As governor, even more so, as the wife of someone living with cancer, I could not be more grateful.
0: Kevin Reynolds was diagnosed with lung cancer nearly 3 years ago, and he's been taking a new type of medication that has put his cancer in remission. Scott Cause and his family spent 6 months at the Children's Hospital in Iowa City in 2023 after his daughter Devin was diagnosed with leukemia. He thanked lawmakers for listening to parents like him.
3: We wanted to make a difference for other families that would have to go through this same journey that we went through.
0: Isabel Ireland at Sigourney is a recent University of Iowa graduate, also lobbying for state funding of pediatric cancer research. At the age of 16, she was diagnosed with an extremely rare form of ovarian cancer, and her treatment was managed by University of Iowa doctors.
4: The children of Iowa are really lucky that there's a lot of people who care deeply about them and that the state of Iowa is taking today to commit to that responsibility to take care of them.
0: Dr. David Gordon, a pediatric oncologist at the University of Iowa Healthcare, says cancer is the leading cause of death in children.
5: Too many children don't respond to our therapies. Too many children relapse. Too many children suffer long-term side effects from therapy. We need to do better. And the important thing is we can do better. And that is why today matters so much.
0: Representative Ryan Walden of Ankeny says Iowa's going on the offense.
6: Today, we're playing to win. For the researchers who need a committed partner, for the families who needed someone to answer the call, and for the children in the state who deserve every fighting chance we can give them.
0: Now, the tax on vapes does not go into effect until July 1st, so it may be a while before $3 million is accumulated. So legislators set aside $3 million in a separate bill to ensure the University of Iowa's research into childhood cancers can begin this summer. KGLO News Time is 12:14, coming up on 12:14.

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0: Sunny skies, 81 degrees as the Midday Report continues here on your hometown news station, AM 1300 KGLO. Plea change hearing has been scheduled for a Clarion man accused of multiple counts of sexual abuse. 24-year-old Herbert Gomez was charged with two counts of secondary sexual abuse, a Class B felony, one count of third-degree sexual abuse, a Class C felony, one count of lascivious acts of the child, also a Class C felony, and two counts of incest, a Class D felony. Criminal complaints filed in Wright County District Court state that Gomez sexually assaulted an Eagle Grove woman multiple times over a two-and-a-half-year span, with the most recent assault taking place in September 2024. Gomez is also accused of multiple instances of child sexual abuse in Eagle Grove in 2016. The trial for Gomez was originally scheduled to start today in Wright County District Court, but Corica Show plea change hearing has now been set for July 8th. Yeah, Lottery CEO Matt Strawn is leaving to take over as president and CEO of the West Des Moines marketing and communication firm Strategic America. Strawn became the third person to lead the lottery when he took over in 2019, and he says he's ready for a new challenge.
2: It really is a perfect fit for me as I look for that next leadership role to best serve my family and my professional career.
0: Yeah, the lottery set sales records during his tenure and says that's due to the people he worked with.
2: It's been an amazing experience helping the Iowa Lottery tell its story, the value proposition, so Iowans understand that it's good causes like the Iowa Veterans Trust Fund that get funded when you responsibly play the lottery.
0: Strawn had previously been the chair of the Iowa Republican Party and had his own public affairs firm when he accepted the lottery position. Strawn started leading the Iowa Lottery just as the pandemic was getting underway.
2: It was a crash course in learning the business because initially, as you may recall, lottery sales declined dramatically almost overnight as folks weren't leaving their homes. So it required me to understand the business and how we could stabilize the business.
0: Strawn says it was a time of uncertainty for the 100-plus lottery employees.
2: By law, the Iowa Lottery cannot accept funds from state government. So only through the responsible sale of products does the lottery get funded. So it was an amazing stressful time to make sure you could meet things like payroll until sales stabilized. But it gave me an up-close and personal look not only at lottery operations, but an amazing, talented team that truly pulled together to support each other.
0: Things got back on track, and the Iowa Lottery went on to set sales records, buoyed by $1 billion lottery jackpots. Strawn says the introduction of sports betting and other forms of entertainment in recent years have forced the lottery to shift its strategic approach.
2: It's focused, forced us to think about how we better manage the entire portfolio of lottery products within the last year. We've just entered a new relationship with Scientific Games to have a more shared interest model in how the lottery manages and prints its scratch tickets. And that's a model that actually reduces risk for the state of Iowa.
0: Strawn that will take over at Strategic America on June 8th. An Iowa Department of Natural Resources program where experts visit Iowa wastewater treatment plants and find ways to help them improve is going to continue. DNR Water Quality Resource Coordinator Adam Schneider says they work with a Connecticut company.
3: The contract will provide specialized technical consulting, remote coaching, and in-person training to help six municipal wastewater treatment plants optimize their processes. The main goals are to reduce point source nutrient discharges, nitrogen and phosphorus, into our waterways and lower energy consumption.
0: They could spend up to $200,000 over 2 years with EPA funding from the Gulf Hypoxia Program. Shatter says they've seen some good success.
3: Atlantic is noted there. That's our probably our most noteworthy participant in this optimization work that we've done. I'll highlight some of their success, but they've been our best performing wastewater treatment plant as far as nutrient removal the last 2 years running for both nitrogen and phosphorus.
0: Shatter says Atlantic reduced nitrogen by 97% and phosphorus by 89%. We're also seeing $8,000 in energy cost savings by implementing recommended operational changes. The Environmental Protection Commission gave approval to continue the program during their recent meeting. And a grand reopening date of August 6th is now set for the Herbert Hoover Presidential Library and Museum in West Branch. The facility, which first opened in 1962, is undergoing a top-to-bottom, inside-and-out renovation. The $20 million remodel forced the library and museum to close in January 2025

0: It's undergoing a 100% change in its floor plan, according to Lundy McCarty, president and CEO of the Hoover Presidential Foundation.
1: We're excited to welcome visitors back to see the museum in a new light. And really, our focus is, of course, on making sure that Hoover is seen as such a remarkable person, had a remarkable life, and is still really relevant today.
0: All the public galleries have been gutted, and they've been rebuilt with new technology, immersive exhibits, expanded storytelling, and interactive educational experiences to tell the story of the nation's 31st president. The lobby area is also being expanded, and there's a 2,200-square-foot addition. McCarty says all the exterior stonework is from the exact same vein of Anabosa limestone from the same Stone City quarry that was originally used in the 1960s.
1: You'll see some familiarity with the look and feel of the library and museum, but once you step inside, everything will be new, except, of course, the classic story about Herbert Hoover.
0: Now, the renovation was originally projected to take about 18 months, but the August reopening will be just over 20 months, as McCarty says they encountered several unexpected challenges of working to upgrade the aging building. Now, the reopening celebration on August 6th, it will feature a formal ribbon-cutting ceremony with guest speakers, community festivities, and opportunities for visitors to experience the redesigned museum for the first time. That's a look at local news on the Midday Report here on KGLO. Sports is next.
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0: together their first three hits of the ball game in the fourth inning off of Sean Burke. A double from Larnach, a triple from Clemens, a single from Martin. That made it 2-0 in favor of Minnesota. And they wouldn't get another hit until the ninth inning. In the meantime, Joe Ryan was absolutely dominant. Joe Ryan gave up a couple of two-out singles in the fourth, then a couple of base runners in the seventh, but had gone seven scoreless with that 2-0 lead when he stared down Munetaka Murakami in the eighth inning with one out and one on. And Murakami, after making three outs against Joe, well, he got him for his 19th home run of the year, and it was a 2-2 ball game. It was still 2-2 into the 10th inning. Twins couldn't score in their half of the 10th, and it looked for all the world like the White Sox were going to walk it off for the fourth time this year. They had Murakami at the plate, runners on first and third against Taylor Rogers. One hopper to first baseman Josh Bell. He turns a three unassisted double play, and we go to the 11th. Again, the Twins had all sorts of struggles offensively, but in the 11th, boy, the weight of the world off their shoulders. Infield hit for Luke Kuechel. Then after a strikeout of James Outman, Byron Buxton walked, and then Byron Buxton ran in front of me, a double by Brooks Lee.
1: Here it comes. Swung on and lined into right field. They're never going to catch it. That one bounces on the warning track and hits the base of the wall. One run scores. Here comes Kuechel. Buxton's right on his heels. He's going to score as well. It's a bases-clearing three-run double for Brooks Lee. And the Minnesota Twins take a 5-2 lead on what might be as big a hit as Brooks Lee has had this season.
0: Just blinding speed from Buck to score that critical fifth run from first base. 30 runs batted in now, tied for the team lead for Brooks Lee. He has more plate appearances with the bases loaded than anybody in baseball this year. He has 7 hits and 12 RBI in those spots. Yoendris Gomez came on to close it, and the Twins, an improbable 11th inning victory, 5-3 over the White Sox on your home for Twins baseball.
2: Game 3 of the series tonight at 6:40 with the first pitch, 6 o'clock pregame show here on KGLO. Tomorrow, it's an afternoon game, getaway day, as it's 1:10 first pitch, 12:30 the pregame here on KGLO. Clear Lake opened up the softball season with a 4-2 Lightning shortened win over New Hampton at Lions Field last night. Stop to the sixth inning is heard on KRIB, our sister station, and down the hallway at KRIBAM.com as well. After a scoreless first two innings, New Hampton scored their two runs and a two-out single by Casey Crawford. Lions responded in the bottom of the third with three runs, then added another in the fourth. Mikayla Johnson was 2-for-2 with an RBI and run scored, and also picked up the win of the circle, striking out 6 in 6 innings of work. Clear Lake will host Westport tonight. Lightning forced the suspension of the softball game between number 10 and 3A Algona and number 2 and 1A Newman in Mason City last night. The game was scoreless at the top of the fourth when play was halted. No word yet on when that game could be completed. Other softball scores from last night. It was St. Edmund over St. Ansgar 12-2 in the first game of a scheduled doubleheader. The second game got postponed due to weather. Central Springs over National Plainfield 11-6. West Fork over AGW Sire 8-2. Belmont Clemmie over Bishop Garrigan 11-1. Forest City over Eagle Grove 8-2. Garden Hayfield Ventura over North Iowa 12-8. West Hancock over Lake Mills 8-3. Pocahontas over North Union 5-3. Dunkerton over Rockford 9-6. North Butler beat Hampton Dumont Cal 10-0. Clear Lake and Humboldt split at our Central Conference baseball doubleheader last night at Humboldt. The Wildcats taking the opener 2-1 in 8 innings. Lions were able to bounce back at the nightcap 6-3. Clear Lake 4-1 overall, 3-1 in the conference. They will host Boone on Friday. Other baseball last night, Central Springs over National Plainfield 8-0. North Butler and New Hampton were tied at 1 in the top of the 6th. When that game was suspended due to weather, a makeup to be determined. Bishop Garrigan swept Belmont Clemmie 8-1 and 23-0. Forest City over Eagle Grove 10-0. West Hancock over Lake Mills 2-1. Hampton Dumont Cal over Iowa Falls Alton 15-6. Algona over Clearing Goldfield Downs 20-1 and 4-2. Webster City over St. Edmund 4-1 and 8-0. St. Ansgar was tied for 7th at the 1A Boys State Golf Tournament, the Westwood Golf Course in Newton, after the first day of play yesterday. Harris Lake Park was the first day leader with a 23 over par. Boynton Hole and South Winneshiek were tied for 2nd at 26 over. St. Ansgar tied with Woodbine for 7th place at 44 over. Girls Regional Soccer last night, 1A Region 7, Charles City over Hampton Dubon Cal 2-1. 1A Region 5, Wright County over Greene County 2-0. Regional Semifinal Boys Soccer tonight, 2A Region 3, Clear Lake hosts Vinton Schillsburg. The other side of the bracket has South Tama County at Gilbert. 2A Region 1, Hampton Dubon Cal is at Unity Christian. Sergeant Bluff Luton is at Sioux Center. And at 3A Region 2, it's Mason City at Dallas Center Grimes and 8 a.m. at North Polk. Iowa basketball coach Ben McCullum says player retention was a key as the Hawks are building up for next season. 10 players returned from a team that was 24-13 and made a run to the Elite Eight.
3: We feel like we kept the right guys, and We feel like they can really take big steps in the right direction, and our program's going to be about development anyway.

0: And so you need to make sure that you retain as many as you can possibly retain, especially in the infant stages of your program. You know, it's just, we're still, you know, obviously we've made a nice run, but we're still in the infant stages of building that culture and building a program that can sustain itself year in and year out.
1: Among the four newcomers are two freshmen, 6'7" Jaden Kuhn from Storm Lake and 6'9" Ethan Harris, who hails from the state of Washington. How much the freshmen will help next season is still to be determined.
0: It all depends on how quickly they can adapt to everything. I think they're both physically there. I think they're going to both be really, really good players in the Big Ten. You know, some people are quicker than others, and it just depends on how they come in.
1: And McCullum about his expectations for those freshmen.
0: I try not to have too many preconceived notions as to how quickly they can adapt, just because then it doesn't keep a level playing field. But, you know, obviously Jaden's freakishly athletic, elite personality, elite energy, just a great person. And the same goes for Ethan. You know, just a little bit different skill set. But both of them, from a personality and fit perspective, is probably about as good as you get.
1: Hawks also added St. Mary's center Andrew McKeever and Illinois State guard Tyree Coleman via the transfer portal. That's a look at local sports here on the Midday Report. Back with weather to wrap things up after this.
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1: Twelve 28, as we take a look at the weather here in your hometown news station, AM 1300 KGLO. Well, early in the day, there was a little chance for a scattered shower tonight early, but that has been taken out of the forecast. In the next 7 days, there is no mention at all of any precipitation, as today we'll see 88 for a high. We have the mostly sunny sky, northeast winds at around 5. Mostly clear tonight, 58 for a low, east winds at 5 to 10. Mostly sunny tomorrow with a high of 84, east winds at 8 to 15. Thursday night, mostly clear, a low of 55, southeast winds at 5 to 10. Friday, partly cloudy with a high of 84. Friday night, 56 for a low under a partly cloudy sky. Saturday, partly cloudy with a high of 84. Saturday night, partly cloudy, a low of 55. Sunday, partly cloudy with a high of 80. Sunday night, partly cloudy, a low of 54. Monday, mostly sunny with a high of 81. Monday night, 53 for a low under a partly cloudy sky. And Tuesday, mostly sunny with a high of 82. Yesterday, we topped out at our predicted high yesterday of 80. Predicted high for today. Yesterday's high was 88. Normal high for this time of the year is 74. The normal low is 51. Record high 98 set back in 2018, record low 32 set back in 1907. Current conditions at Radio Park, a west wind at 6. The relative humidity is at 45%, and the barometric pressure is on the rise at 30.03 inches. Sunny skies here at Radio Park on the Santa Basin City. We're at 81 degrees. 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From the KGLO Newsroom, I'm Bob Fisher reporting. It's 1230.
2: ABC News, I'm Michelle Franzen. At a cabinet meeting, President Trump expressing optimism that the U.S. and Iran can...
3: Nuclear program.
2: Uganda has closed off its border with the Democratic Republic of Congo as it works to slow the Ebola outbreak in the U.S. The CDC now sending an urgent alert to recruit personnel who can monitor for Ebola symptoms at key airports. A judge has ruled the teen accused of killing his stepsister on board a cruise ship can remain out of jail on bond pending the trial. This is ABC News.

0: bottom line, grain analysts suggest keeping an eye on corn futures, a potential rally back above $5 from just 2 weeks ago. I'm Mark Oppold with your bottom line report at midweek. December corn reached a 52-week high, 506.5 on May 13th, and quickly backed off toward the 480 level with good planting progress, favorable weather in major areas, and continued uncertainty on any resolution with Iran. Bottom line analysts say those factors still exist. Several supply-side items, though, create new optimism. Daily ethanol production recently exceeded 1.1 million barrels a day, the highest weekly level since mid-May 2019. A recent export sales report showed old crop sales nearly 84 million. That's a 17-week high. Finally, last Friday's monthly cattle on feed report showing increased cattle numbers, increased placements into the feed yard. First time that's happened in 2 years. December corn has exceeded $5 six times during the month of May. We see December breaking through that 506 level by mid-June. This is the bottom line report. Your health is your greatest wealth. Folks at Image Wellness hope you'll visit them on Facebook. That's our bottom line at midweek. I'm Mark Oppold, wishing you a profitable day.
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4: 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The Federal Reserve Board has a new chairman. Kevin Warsh was sworn into the post last Friday. National financial journalist Dennis Neal comments on what the change means to the average person, and as the author of a new book called Oregoners, he also talks about a political change in the air in that Pacific Northwest state.
5: It's going to be slow and steady and patient rather than quick. He is only one vote on the panel that comes up with the interest rate policy, so he has to work. He can't go in and just be a Trump shill. Also, we just had that 3.8% inflation number, 2.8% without food and fuel, and that's too high for the Fed to be able to come in and cut rates, which is what Trump wants them to do. So it's going to be a while. The pace will be slower, but the economy is growing without inflation. I think inflation is going to be a temporary problem. They've said that before, but this time it's true. If one of the most liberal states in the country, Oregon, can end up electing the first Republican governor over 40 years, your party is in trouble, and you better fix it by swinging back to the middle.
4: Dennis Neal's new book on business and the economy, Oregoners, How One State Chased Away Businesses and People, was released last month. The Iowa Business Report is presented with support from the Iowa Business Council. 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I'm Jeff Stein for the Iowa Business Report.
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0: to allow more flexibility so fertilizers can move quickly and efficiently to farmers during planting and ensure fertilizers aren't delayed at distribution points. Iowa Ag Secretary Mike Nagy says it's been an efficient planting season across the state despite a few weather setbacks.
1: Had a kind of an open window early, and then we sat for a while because of too much moisture.
0: Iowa Cattlemen's Association CEO Brian Whaley tells Brownfield several ICA-backed bills made it to Governor Reynolds' desk following this year's legislative session.
2: Really excited on some property rights things that occurred specifically around land restoration. Our producer members don't have to worry about if there's something that goes through their property or along their property. They're required to put it back the way that it was.
0: And a former director with the U.S. Grains and Bioproducts Council says the organization's work to expand markets for corn and ethanol products is proving vital for farmers. Jim Reed tells Brownfield export demand continues to be a saving grace for commodity prices.
3: Corn exports this year already 30% ahead of last year at this time. Last year was a record export year for corn. Ethanol is the same way.
0: The Illinois farmer says a recent agreement with Thailand should further boost corn exports. I'm Mark Dorenkamp with Brownfield Ag News.
4: This is St. Jude patient Reagan. She's 3.
5: Ooh, I like sparkly.
4: This is Jeritza. She's 5.
6: Na-na-na.
4: 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She's 4.
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0: And if anyone has any questions about marketing or are really kind of searching out some advice, where would you point them to get that information and get that advice?
1: Well, with our group, our first go-to is Ag Decision Maker. It's a library of resources we have there that talk about all the different marketing tools, kind of show you those seasonal averages, a lot of that type of stuff. I have colleagues all around the state. You know, you can get on the internet and look for your farm management specialist in your area or talk to your local extension office. They can get you pointed to who the farm management specialist is in your area, and we're all happy to have this conversation with you.
0: And outside of just grain marketing, the Iowa State University Extension and Outreach has launched a County Roads podcast that talks about like farm business, finance, and legal realities. And you're one of the hosts for that. So tell us a little bit about the inspiration behind this podcast.
1: Yeah, just, you know, I'm a podcast listener, listen to the radio and podcast both, but, there's a lot of good information out there. I think Iowa State has a lot of good information. So Christiana Cotu and I both kind of had a dream of starting a podcast, so we started one. So she's a lawyer, works for the Center for Ag Law and Taxation. I'm in the farm management group, so it's kind of a legal perspective, financial perspective on different topics in agriculture. And I think we try to cover topics and work through stuff for, you know, anywhere from a beginning farmer to somebody that's been farming a long time. I think there's some nuggets of information there that are useful for everybody. So, yeah, if people want to check it out, we appreciate it. But, yeah, County Roads, and, yeah, that's what we're doing.
0: So far two episodes have came out. What are the topics of those episodes?
1: The first one's just kind of a general succession planning. Where do you start? How do you get started in succession and transferring the farm to the next generation? Some real good tips there. The second one, we talked to an agronomist, Aaron Sogling, in southwest Iowa, about soil sampling. How often should we soil sample? What size of grids? What numbers should we be looking at? And I think there's some information in there that everybody can use.
0: And what would you say are some of the topics that you're looking forward to talking about in the future?
1: Farm succession, is especially on the legal side, is one. I think, you know, trusts, wills, life estates, there's lots of topics out there to hit. We're also looking, you know, access to capital. Where does somebody go to get a loan? How do they work through that type of stuff? We've talked about fencing law. We've got a whole list of topics. I think there's no shortage of things in agriculture that we can talk about. Grain marketing, crop insurance, the list goes on and on.
0: Outside of that, there is a lot keeping you guys busy. What's keeping you guys busy this particular time of year right now?
1: You know, leasing's coming up here in August. We're starting to work on getting prepared for that. We're just out talking to farmers. We'll do a lot of pasture walks, field days. That type of stuff, kind of the one-off stuff during the summer. We also use this opportunity. This is kind of grant season for us too. So we're working on writing grants and developing new curriculum as we go into the next year, trying to get organized and get all our materials ready to go.
0: And before we wrap up our conversation today, is there anything else that you would like our listeners to know about?
1: Just that Iowa State Extension is a great resource, and we hope people check out Ag Decision Maker. There's a ton of resources there available, and when you got questions on the farm, you know, we're always here to help, try to help you make better decisions.
0: And if anyone wanted to get in contact with you, or they also wanted to listen to the County Roads podcast, where can they find all of that information at?
1: The podcast is available anywhere you listen to podcasts. But, yeah, the Iowa State Extension website has your farm management specialist list. All my contact information's on there. I cover southwest Iowa, so if you're down there, feel free to get a hold of me. Or like I said, I have colleagues all over the state, so we can get you connected with the right person through the Iowa State Extension and Outreach. Or always, like I said, just stop in your office and say you want to talk to your farm management specialist, and they'll get you in touch with us.
0: Thanks so much for taking the time to talk with us today, Tim.
1: Yeah, thanks for having me.
0: Again, that was Tim Christensen, a farm management specialist with the Iowa State University Extension and Outreach. And with this Connoisseur Media Ag Update, I'm Helena McNamee.
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0: San Antonio Spurs lead the Oklahoma City Thunder 3-2 in the series. Game 6 is tomorrow night on the Spurs home court. Michelle Franz in ABC News.
1: You think a ticket for not wearing your seatbelt is the worst that could happen? 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
2: Eyes level off around 88 this afternoon. Under mainly sunny skies, north winds around 5 miles per hour. Lows around 59 tonight, mainly clear skies. 84 tomorrow, sunny skies. Temperatures well above average Friday and Saturday with highs in the mid-80s. Taking a look at the extended forecast, 80 Sunday, 81 Monday, and 82 on Tuesday. That's the weatherology forecast for AM 1300 KGLO. Right now, it's 82 degrees.
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6: All right, let's do it. 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
7: Yes, sir.
6: Wow, that wasn't even close in Texas.
7: Nope.
8: I was surprised. I was really surprised when I got up this morning. It was that much of a blowout.
7: Yeah, in the Senate primary, runoff election for the Republicans in Texas, John Cornyn, the incumbent senator, ousted by Texas Attorney General Ken Paxton. Fueled, of course, by a lot of energy by people behind Ken Paxton and also that last-minute endorsement from President Trump.
6: Well, and the dude's got plenty of controversy.
7: Mm-hmm.
6: There's no doubt about that. And a lot of people would think, well, with everything from his past, this is going to be very difficult. Not really.
7: Yeah.
6: No. Not when the guy you're running against, you get the feeling, is part of the, what, Jeb Bush Republican Party?
7: Yeah.
6: Like, well, the old school.
8: Proven record of conservatism.
6: Of course.
8: Yes.
6: Yes. But can't get the SAVE Act passed.
8: Right.
6: Yeah. For voter ID.
8: No. Can't get it done.
6: No. So now it'll be Paxton and James Tallarico.
7: Oh, yes. Jeez. James Tallarico, the creepy children of the corn weirdo who is the Democrats' nominee. And I don't know if you saw the poll that came out, and it's from a pro-Tallarico PAC or polling organization.
6: Okay.
7: That shows him up by 7 over Ken Paxton. No. I mean, I think, you know, if you're the Texas Republican Party, you got to take this race seriously.
6: Sure.
7: Because, you know, Tallarico, who's a freak and an extremist, mm-hmm. is going to get a ton of cover from media. And you can't take it for granted, though. And Ted
6: no,
7: Cruz
6: I think a lot of independents
7: that.
6: Don't quite know who he is yet.
7: Yeah.
6: They will.
8: Well, his claim of all those genders.
6: Oh, yeah.
8: It was 6, right?
6: Six sexes.
7: Yeah, biological sexes.
8: Biological sexes. And that's wrong. There's 7. Everybody knows that.
6: Well, I think there were reports he said 7. But I think they landed on 6.
8: They did land on 6?
6: Yes.
8: Shaved one off, huh?
6: And he's saying that Trump voters like him?
7: Yeah, he was on Lawrence O'Donnell's show on MS Now last night.
8: Holy smokes.
6: Oh, that's perfect.
9: Well, yeah. You know, I've gone to every corner of Texas already over the course of this campaign. From Beaumont to El Paso, from Amarillo to Brownsville, and everywhere in between. And I can't tell you the number of people who come up to me at the end of these events and whisper, I'm not a Democrat, like they're in the witness protection program, including a lot of people who voted for President Trump in 2024. They voted for him because they thought he was going to lower costs. They thought he was going to drain the swamp. They thought he was going to end the forever mm-hmm. wars. They thought he was going to release the Epstein files. But just 1 year into this administration, they've seen him do the exact opposite. And so we have a real opportunity to build a big coalition of Democrats, independents, and Republicans who are fed up with this extremism and this corruption.
6: I'm not a Democrat.
7: Yeah.
6: That happened 0 times, I'm guessing.
7: Probably, yeah. I want to meet the person that's like, you know, I voted for Trump in 2024, but now I'm all in on you, Mr. 6 biological sexes, God is non-binary, and I just can't stop thinking about trans kids.
6: Exactly, because I'm in fear that there are going to be a bunch of MAGA bros at the Tallarico event, and they might be watching me. It might be bugged, so I'm going to whisper, whatever, dude. That old crap.
8: Well, he said the trans community needs abortion care.
7: Yes.
6: Okay. How does that figure?
8: Well, that's your ads are, he makes them himself.
7: Yeah.
6: Yes.
8: To run
6: in his own
8: him.
6: Voice.
8: I mean, just put it out there.
6: Well, Daily Wire had the whole thing about his church.
8: Oh, gosh. I saw that.
6: St. Andrew's Presbyterian Church in Austin.
8: Mm-hmm.
6: They got a bunch of kids' books there filled with sexually explicit content and transgender ideology. Let's see. You've got The Book is Gay.
8: That's got a chapter on the ins and outs of gay sex.

0: Genderqueer, that illustrates oral sex and masturbation. And the book All Boys Aren't Blue, which discusses, well, anal rape and incest. That's the church.
1: Yes.
2: Yeah.
0: Okay. Why? Oh, the other book, The Courage to Be Queer. And that author claims that God is queer. Mm-hmm. Yeah, that's playing in Texas. Yeah. Wait till all of this stuff comes out. Yeah. By the way, Ken Paxton, after he won, he had a little speech. He was feeling it. He thanked Trump, of course.
3: And then there's one person who I think you might know. President Donald J. Trump. When everyone in Washington told him to abandon me and abandon the people of Texas, he didn't listen. Instead, he gave his complete and total endorsement. As James Tallarico is a threat to everything we hold dear in this state and in this country. I mean, he's a vegan who thinks God is non-binary and that there's actually six biological sexes. It's hard to imagine someone more radical than that. Every Democrat, and I would say every Republican, knows that if we lose this state, if Republicans lose this state, we lose the country. Amen. But I truly believe that together, not only will we win this race, but we can ensure that America's best days are ahead of us.
0: All right. So we'll be keeping an eye on that one for sure. Yeah. All right. A lot of fraud across the United States. And what has it been, 50 days for the task force?
1: Yeah, something like that, yeah.
0: J.D. Vance is talking about everything they've done.
1: Mm-hmm. Yeah, I gave an update on the fraud task force. And boy, there's a lot that they've been getting to the bottom of.
0: Yeah, no kidding. Roll it.
4: In just 2 months, we exposed billions of dollars in benefits that have been stolen from the American people. We referred over $22 billion in fraudulent small business loans back to the Treasury for collection. We deferred more than $1.3 billion in fraudulent Medicaid reimbursements that were coming from various states, particularly California. Hmm. We put a six-month hold on enrollments for new hospice and home health care providers because so many of the newer hospice providers were not actually providing hospice services, but were just focused on fraud. So we're going to cut that out for a little bit and try to get to a place where we can actually certify that the people providing hospice services are actually providing those very necessary and important services. We recover taxpayer funds from the $135 billion stolen after the floodgates were open in the immediate aftermath of COVID. We have found $6.3 billion in suspected fraudulent government contracts, which were mostly awarded during the last administration, and that has stopped. And finally, we blocked $60 million in student aid fraud that should have gone to young people trying to get an education, but instead we're going to fraudsters. And I think the theme here of the anti-fraud task force up to this point has really been that we're protecting two classes of victims here. We're protecting the American taxpayers who shouldn't have their money stolen by fraudsters. And, of course, we're protecting the people who need these services.
0: Yeah, no kidding.
2: Yeah. Can we put him in charge of the voter ID task force? Can we do that?
0: That'd be good.
2: Seems like he gets stuff done.
0: You know, for every American that has paid their taxes and watched all this money just fly out the window, especially to people here illegally, and you claw that money back, give it back to the people.
1: Yeah.
0: Try that.
5: Mm-hmm. Well, we have a deficit right now.
0: I understand, but I mean, enough people are looking around going, this is freaking bonkers.
2: Yeah. Where's mine?
0: Why am I doing things the right way? Yeah. I'm glad. I'm glad we're getting it all back. And no, I don't honestly think everyone needs to get a check, that sort of thing. But
2: repossess their big homes and cars, make those homes timeshares for Americans. We'd get beachfront property for a couple of weeks, you know?
0: Yeah, we're really going with the no bad ideas plan right now, aren't we?
2: I mean, I'm throwing it at the wall.
1: Turn them into hospice care centers.
0: There you go.
1: Those are really nice.
2: See, there you go, David. I was thinking selfishly, and you weren't. I like that. I appreciate that.
0: Yes, go out and enjoy life while you still can. Here's $5,000 for you.
2: Yeah, that's nice.
0: Yeah, that's not bad.
2: Put it back into the economy.
0: Yes. Okay, other news out there. Okay, what's the latest with the UFOs? Because I'm telling you, David, I'm seeing Pong games still all over, and it's another big release. Just tell me when there's something legit.
1: Yeah, well, okay? you got this Lieutenant Colonel, John, I believe, Blitch is his name.
0: Okay.
1: B-L-I-T-C-H, former Green Beret, Special Forces officer, DARPA scientist, and cognitive psychologist. Well, he's blowing the whistle on his experience. He says he was abducted by an alien that looked like a 7-foot-tall praying mantis. Claims he was asleep in his house when the alien came through the wall and was like, hey, just stand still while I run these experiments, okay? Quit complaining.
0: Whoa. And you have the audio of this?
1: Yes.

0: Okay.
1: He's just looking at me very intently and explaining to me, look, this body that you got, it is just a soul housing group. It's a brain housing group. It is just a machine that your soul occupies for this lifetime. And so, yeah, we're going to mess with it. We're going to get up under the hood and we're going to adjust the carburetor, right? I had just dated myself there. You know, we may swap a couple of parts out, but we can't steal you. We can't steal your soul. We can't steal your consciousness. So,
0: Robbins, you look very troubled.
2: Well,
0: we're not even halfway through the clip.
2: You're saying you don't believe it. Some planet that is far beyond where we are in terms of science. I mean, they're bringing people and dropping them off here.
0: Yeah.
2: Why would they want to probe us? They're way past that, aren't they?
0: I don't know. I don't have an answer for this.
3: Why do scientists travel down to the Amazon to dissect little, you know, endangered moths or something?
2: Yeah, I suppose.
0: He's right.
2: I mean, that's great. Maybe in Mars, we're like dinosaurs.
0: Okay. I'm just going to keep playing the clip because now it's getting nuttier than what this guy's saying. Okay, here we go.
1: So quit screaming and writhing around and let us do our frickin' job. As proof, there was this image that he put him in, and it was terrifying. His mandibles that were kind of...
0: What?
2: His what?
1: Behind like a...
0: Hold on, his what?
3: His mandibles. Because he's like a praying mantis. You know, he's got the big jaws.
0: Okay.
2: Mandibles, okay.
0: All I'm thinking about is a guy I used to work with right now that used to say aliens abducted him in the middle of the night at like 2 a.m. Mm-hmm. And God bless him. I love the guy. But he also had the biggest drug past of anybody on staff. Exactly. And that was at a 1990s rock station, mm-hmm. just to give you an idea.
1: Behind like a casing or a shell, opened up, and he starts grabbing chunks of my cheek, and he's ripping it. And there's blood spattering on the wall, and I'm feeling the tug, and I'm feeling this flesh.
0: All right, time out for a second. Does he show pictures of himself with half his cheeks gone?
3: No, he's saying that the praying mantis alien was making him experience that.
0: Oh,
3: as like proof that we can make this really painful or something, but we can't do anything to your soul or something like that.
0: Okay, all right, go ahead. Sorry,
1: you know. And the whole time he is conveying to me, see, we can't get your soul. We could do a lot of damage to your body if we want to. We don't. We're trying to help you. But this is how bad it could get.
4: Was that physical damage to your cheek real?
1: No, I felt the tugging, and I had the visual, again, a false, fuzzy memory.
0: Yeah. Was there real blood on the walls?
2: Yeah,
3: no, it was like an implanted vision or something like that.
0: So you had a dream?
3: Yeah.
0: Okay. And that's our big UFO story? The dude had a dream? Had like a nightmare? That's what it is?
2: 7-foot-tall praying mantis.
0: What are we talking about?
2: Yeah. Wow. Man. It's a free ride to play college basketball, too.
0: Okay. So, oh my gosh, you can't believe what a protester called a Fox News reporter. And the five stories we're watching today, all coming up.

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3: My name is Joel, and I came to St. Jude Children's Research Hospital in December of 1987 to be treated for osteosarcoma, which is bone cancer. 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

0: The Markley Van Camp and Robbins Show. Jamie Markley, David Van Camp, Scott Robbins. Now time for the five stories we're watching today. One, two,
1: three, four. Elena Fernandez, this is the exiled daughter of the late Cuban dictator Fidel Castro, was asked on News Nation if former Canadian Prime Minister Justin Trudeau is her brother. She responded, quote, "The only thing I can say is that his mother used to visit the country very often."
2: Whoa.
0: Dude, he's said totally, it for a long time.
1: He is totally Fidel Castro's son. You look at young pictures of Fidel, mm-hmm. and it, dude, it's an amazing similarity between the two men.
2: That is undeniable.
1: Yeah. Number four, leading New Jersey Democrat congressional candidate Adam Homowy volunteered with this group in Bosnia called the Benevolence International Foundation. Well, it got closed down. You know why? Because it was an Al-Qaeda front.
0: And again, the name of it is what?
1: It is the Benevolence International Foundation.
0: It's always a great name, isn't it?
2: That's just it.
1: And he had volunteered with them for some time in Bosnia, and well, again, this is a leading Democrat congressional candidate.
2: Yep.
1: Who was working for Al-Qaeda.
2: Right. Yep.
1: What the hell is going on right now?
0: Shouldn't even be surprised at this point.
2: No. It's the human fund from Seinfeld.
1: Yeah,
0: except, pretty much.
1: Yeah, except more 9/11-y. I mean,
2: it is.
1: It's just crazy. Number three, Texas Attorney General Ken Paxton won the U.S. Senate primary over incumbent Senator John Cornyn. Paxton will face off against that weird little guy, Democrat James Tallarico. Number two, Vice President J.D. Vance gave an update on the fraud task force that he's heading up. In just 2 months, they found $22 billion in fraudulent small business loans, another $6 billion in possible fraudulent government contracts, and $60 million in student aid that was sent to fraudsters instead of young people trying to get a college education. And then, number one, this is mainly just for Scott. Some relief at the pump. The national average for gas has dropped about 10 cents a gallon in the last week. Wholesale prices dropping even more than that. It does look like the costs overall are going to start falling fairly soon.
2: What's the reason for that?
1: I think it's because the oil companies are not as jittery anymore as they are, or as they were at the outset of the Iran war.
2: Yeah. I did notice that. I mean, it was down. It's down like 10 cents from where it was.
1: Yeah.
2: You know, a couple of weeks ago.
1: And that's a good thing, because you lost another $5.
2: Why did I lose $5 on that? What did I bet on?
1: You didn't bet on that. You bet on the Spurs to beat the Thunder on the road last night. Yeah. So now you're at 95, and David's at 95, and David owes you 25. That's the update.
2: How do you escape this all the time?
1: Escape what?
2: Owing money. You never lose.
0: That was such an easy bet. And it's not that I didn't want the Spurs to win. I mean, I like both teams. You know what I'm saying?
2: Mm-hmm.
0: But, I mean, the Thunder were heavy favorites at home, and you didn't think twice about, yeah, I'll take it.
2: They just were so convincing.
0: I know. I understand.
2: Dang.
0: You sometimes bet on emotion. I almost did a wellness check last night after the game, because not only did that game not go the way you wanted, the Cubs have lost 10 in a row.
2: Oof. The Royals suck. I mean, it's been bad. The sports season has been terrible.
0: But, I mean, you were flying high there with the Cubs. They won how many in a row, and then they lost
2: 10 in a row, and then they lost 10 in a row.
0: I know. They'll be all right, man.
1: Feast or famine, you know?
2: It's a flat team.
0: I understand.
2: Gosh, dang.
0: But I know I could just hear you. It's like there's a track in my head.
1: Gosh, dang it.
0: Just on and on at your house. Oh, this is the Markley Van Camp and Robbins Show. Yeah. It's all I hear. My son said, man, Cubs lost again, and I hear in my head,
2: gosh, dang it.
0: That's all. It's like the Robin soundboard.
2: Oh, yeah.
1: Flipping unbelievable.
0: You know, whatever it might be. Oh, gosh.
2: Oh, man.
0: Okay. Biggest story of the day, David?
1: The basketball is unwatchable because of all of the flopping that's going on.
2: There was a lot of that going on.
0: Yeah. A lot of people online complaining about that.
1: I'm not an NBA fan. I've just seen a lot of the highlights, and it's like, how can you watch that product, man?
0: There's a lot of people that are feeling that way. And I think numbers are down. But anyway, we got to get to that clip of the protester, what they said to the Fox News reporter. You got to hear this. And around a What's Your Story is coming right up.

0: Soybeans and hogs are mixed. Corn is down. Cattle are up. Hello, I'm Megan Grebner with your commodity market update on Brownfield. You better build bigger bins. It's just a suggestion, but regardless, be ready to maximize your per acre profits with MX Series corn by Stein. Stein has yield. Soybeans are mixed on spread trade. July contracts down a quarter at 11.85 and three quarters. August beans up a quarter at 11.85 and a quarter. Corn is lower on fund and technical selling. July contracts down 5.5 at 4.52. September corn down 4.75 at 4.59.5. The wheat complex is mostly lower. Live and feeder cattle are up sharply, waiting for direct business to develop. June lives up 3.52 at 2.51.75. August feeders up 5.57 at 3.55.02. Hogs are mixed on spread trade. June contracts up 140 at 97.52. July lean hogs up 202 at 102.15. I'm Megan Grebner, Brownfield Ag News.
1: Sunny skies this afternoon with highs around 88. Southeast winds around 5 miles per hour. Tonight, lows around 59. Daytime highs approaching 84. Tomorrow, mainly sunny skies. Temperatures well above average Friday and Saturday with highs in the mid-80s. Taking a look at the extended forecast, 80 Sunday, 81 Monday, and 82 on Tuesday. That's the weatherology forecast for AM 1300 KGLO. Right now, it's 82 degrees.
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4: KGLO.
5: There we go. What, state representative or a congressman who got pepper sprayed?
6: Yep.
5: They're like, oh my gosh, why would they do that? Well, that's what happens when there's a riot. There was another funny video of two Hispanic men leaving the ICE facility, and the protesters start cheering like they've been released. And the people on the other side of the gate are like, they work here, you morons.
7: So why all the protesting? What's the reason?
5: Well, they're trying to get the band back together. You know, they're saying, yeah, we need to defund ICE, trying to get that energy back like they did a few months ago. And it's
7: nothing better to do, and they're getting paid.
5: Pretty well, yeah. I mean, that's in the end, that's kind of what it comes down to. Well, Fox News was out to cover it, and some shrill lady just kept screaming. And I love how the reporter handled it, because as she's trying to wrap up her report, this lady's yelling. And at the very end of her portion of this report, she just, like, tilts the microphone over to that person. Yeah, okay, here's what we're hearing. Boop.
7: Okay.
5: Let it go out there.
8: It's constant with this. This is what these people do. They want people who are in this country illegally to be released out onto the streets. DHS says that's what they're going to not
9: Nazi, that's what you are.
10: That is an eloquent argument made against the presence of Alexis McAdam.
7: Jeez, man. Because you're at Fox News and reporting what they want, then it's...
9: Nazi B, that's what you are.
5: Yeah, Nazi B word.
7: Okay.
10: That is...
7: Yeah. Shouldn't be surprised at this point.
6: I don't know how you keep your cool. Honestly, I don't.
7: Well, you train ahead of time.
6: I understand, but
7: you get mentally ready. No matter what somebody says, nobody get hot. Lose their cool.
6: Mm-hmm. Walk up to a reporter with those whistles, and they're like an inch from their face, and they're blowing on those whistles.
7: Yeah.
6: It's like, not for me.
7: No, I don't think it's for a lot of people. You have to have an extreme amount of patience and restraint to do that. But some people, they also snap at some point in time. And then you can't blame them. Well, at least I can't.
5: No.
7: It's like I know I could say, hey, that wasn't right, but do I understand? Yeah. Well, yeah.
5: But... you can also, I mean, these guys, these leftist agitators, a lot of times are just very well trained to do the whole, like, I'm not touching you, I'm not touching you, I'm not touching you, that nonsense.
7: Yes.
5: And they're counting on somebody snapping and hitting them so then they can, you know, flop like they're on the OKC Thunder, you know?
7: Yes. Well, and if someone does lay them out, you know, I mean, just boom, one punch right, you know, to the jaw. Again, I'm not saying it's right. But millions of people will enjoy it on social media.
5: Oh, I enjoy it when I see it.
6: Yeah, me too.
7: Yeah. It's one of those things you're going to get in a lot of trouble. And probably not worth it. But you will be a legend. I'm just kidding.
6: It infuriates me, and I'm watching it. I'm not even there.
7: I know.
6: You know, it's just like, geez.
7: I know.
6: All right.
7: And that's what they want.
6: Well, then I don't want to cover any of this.
7: Well, man, last night was sort of the end of an incredible career. Of someone that's given their life to civil service.
6: Yes.
7: I just want to recognize this person. Okay. I mean, they were part of Geico for a while doing the caveman commercial, and then...
6: I knew it. I knew you were going there.
7: What? Al Green?
6: Yeah.
7: Out of Texas?
6: Yeah. The old cane shaker is done.
5: Yep.
7: The cane shaking will never stop, but his time in Congress is coming to an end as he lost his primary battle to a younger Democrat. And it was sad. In a way, but he wanted to thank some people. And as I'm watching this, I'm like, who he's thanking is just so the Democratic Party to me. And I'll just play it for you and see what you think.
11: But I do want to thank the clergy. The clergy was very much instrumental in helping me throughout.
7: By the way, you don't have to eat the mic.
6: Yeah.
7: Caveman, it's okay. It's just hold it a few inches away. It'll be all right.
11: My career. They have been there to counsel with me. And they've also been there to stand and fight with me. And I want to assure you that when I go back to Congress next week,
1: I still plan to take up the cause of women in this country.

0: I still will fight to make sure a woman has a right to choose. This is something that we cannot allow men to deprive women of. No man has a right to tell a woman what to do with her body.
1: So again, I want to thank the clergy, and I want you to know that I'm still going to fight for your right to kill babies. Okay?
2: Yeah.
1: That doesn't end. That's the Democratic Party. And that's the first thing you think of that you're still going to fight for?
3: Yes.
1: For the people? That's number one.
3: Yes.
1: Man, oh man.
2: Yeah.
1: Caveman for the people. Nice going out. Congratulations on
2: a
1: fantastic career.
2: There's always Geico next, right?
3: If elected, I'll get you that abortion in 15 minutes or less online.
1: Nice line, David.
2: Nice line.
1: Yes. Well, it's that time. We do it a couple of times a day. Go around the table. It may not be the biggest story out there, but it caught your attention. David, today, what's your story?
3: Former Meet the Press moderator Chuck Todd. He's doing a sad little podcast with Chris Cillizza, the well guy who also got run off of broadcast news. Chris Cillizza, he was talking about Trump and saying that Trump is basically like Biden when it comes to not really doing a whole lot outside of the White House.
1: What?
3: I know.
1: Okay.
4: He is not an active president, but because he's a noisy president, it comes across as active to people, right? And this is always what the Trump White House does better than the Biden White House does in masking the health issues. Is that because Trump's noisy himself, social media can look like activity.
1: Yep.
4: When he's really, you know, could be just literally laying in his bed, not budging, or sitting in a chair slumped over type of thing and just, you know, ranting and raving.
1: He's on camera all the time. He's on camera right now.
3: Yeah, I know. That's what
1: Their cabinet meeting. It's on.
3: That's what I'm saying. It's like every week it's like, oh, yeah, by the way, Trump is going to Arkansas or California or, you know, Idaho or China.
1: Or he says a little thing called Iran.
3: Yeah. It's like, what, dude, this guy is traveling all the time. I don't understand where he even comes up with that.
1: I don't. Can he not see it?
3: Well, he's
1: I know
3: sleepy.
1: He has sleepy eyes, but man, I thought he could see.
4: To whoever's in charge of updating his social media as he dictates his social media posts, right?
5: Take a note.
4: Right. It's usually, I assume they're voice memos, the way they come across. With the occasional, put that in all caps, you know.
5: Oh, God.
4: But Trump's, you know, if you really compare Trump 1 to Trump 2.0, the travel's not the same. It's the same. It's very similar to what we didn't see with Biden.
1: Wow. You know what happens so often with a lot of these people that were either a part of CNN, NBC, whatever outlet, and then they're out on their own? They're exposed.
3: Yeah.
1: I mean, really
2: themselves.
1: Hacky.
2: Yeah.
1: Well,
2: yeah.
1: I mean, you think about, and I know it's a completely different show, but Colbert had how many comedy writers?
2: Like
1: 22?
3: Yeah.
2: It was, 200 people on his staff.
3: Yeah, quite a big show, yeah.
1: Okay. Now, when you're a Chuck Todd on Meet the Press, how many people are writing questions for you before you interview whatever congressperson that particular week? Or as they're preparing a monologue, how many people are helping you with that?
2: That's a great question.
1: You wonder because they get out, especially, what's that other dork from CNN? Acosta.
3: Oh, yeah.
1: That guy's a total hack.
3: Mm-hmm.
1: I mean, if you went back 10 years, you'd say he's kind of hacky, but, you know, he's not completely terrible. He's got some experience. He has some chops. Even though you don't agree with him, you'd say he's got some chops. But then when he's out on his own, nothing. It's just bad.
3: Mm-hmm.
2: Well, Acosta's much dumber than Chuck Todd, too.
1: Agreed, but that's a terrible take.
2: Well, it is, yeah.
1: Wow. Okay.
2: But he's on the Toddcast now, so, you know.
1: You love that.
2: They shouldn't have been allowed to have a Toddcast.
1: Yeah.
2: Just
1: I understand.
2: Brutal.
1: All right, Scotty, what do you got for your story?
2: Well, David, I'm going to go ahead. Yesterday we talked a little bit about kindergarten graduations.
3: Mm-hmm.
2: This is a story.
1: David had a great time at his kindergarten graduation.
2: I know he did.
3: Oh, he sure did.
2: I don't want to disparage anything.
3: They wanted to celebrate the incredible journey of becoming scholars in kindergarten. They got a diploma.
1: Was it a real diploma?
3: Yes. One of the people up there hosting the event, they're like, we're handing out their diplomas, the little, like, you know, bow-tied, little rolled-up piece of paper. And she said, don't worry, parents. This isn't the real diploma.

0: Oklahoma. We will be sending that home with them today. Yeah. And I'm like,
1: what for?
0: You made a diploma for? That's just abuse against trees, man. That's not nice.
2: That's factor into what you pay every month.
1: Oh my gosh!
2: Yeah, part of the package. But anyway, this was in Ohio. It was a kindergarten graduation that turned into a melee, a brawl, with hair pulling and biting and swinging.
1: Oh,
2: and
1: I may have seen video.
2: Yes.
1: Oh yeah.
2: Completely off the hook, right?
1: Somebody was judging.
2: Yes, there was some judging going on.
0: There was a lot of disrespecting.
2: There was that too. But apparently, there was a woman that was very peeved at a group of people, like five or six that were there for the kindergarten graduation, that were taking up all the seats. There was no place to sit. So she's like, hey, it's my kid up there. I need a seat. Shut up. So the melee takes off, right?
1: So you're talking about a situation where it's not just a family sitting there. It's I'm saving these seats for people that are coming.
2: Well, you've got five family members there and then like three other seats that are saved. For others that are coming.
1: Because they're coming,
2: to a kindergarten graduation.
1: Right, yes.
2: So you bring first one in the family to graduate from kindergarten, I guess. So, at any rate, this breaks out. So the woman that started the thing by pulling the hair of one of the people, she was in front, behind them, and pulled her hair. That's when the swinging started.
1: Sure.
2: A couple of men also got involved in the thing.
1: Oh, yeah.
2: But anyway, she was arrested. She's at her house arrest now, wearing an ankle monitor.
1: Okay.
2: For the next few months.
0: I do love one of the women who comes in at the tail end of the video. And she's throwing punches, but she's wearing pajamas.
2: Yes.
0: She is wearing pajamas with like novelty bear slippers.
2: Yeah. Well, you don't have to dress up for it.
0: No, you should. It's an important milestone in a 6-year-old's life graduating from kindergarten. Hmm.
1: Yeah, the pajamas, man. That's a whole other topic.
2: Well, you know, but even though she had pajamas on, she was not going to be disrespected.
1: No, of course not.
2: No.
1: She's disrespecting herself.
2: That's right.
1: But no one else can do it.
2: That's different, yeah.
1: Exactly.
2: Mm-hmm.
1: All right. For my story, happened to see this. We didn't have time to get to this yesterday. It is crazy to me when it's another story about how much the average date costs. Okay?
2: Wow.
1: David, as a millennial, you've been married for a long time, but for single millennials, you know how much they spend on an average date?
0: $120.
1: Oh, times two and then some. $252.
0: Oh, my gosh.
2: One date?
1: One date. Yes. Now, that figure includes transportation, getting ready for the date, okay? The actual cost of the date, like food, drinks, tickets to whatever. And yeah, that was the highest cost was millennials, followed by Gen Z at $205. And they call it dateflation. Because you have to impress if you're going on this date, is the way they're talking about in the story from CNBC. And all I'm thinking is, what has caused this? And they don't get into that in the story, but I gotta believe it's social media.
0: Yeah.
1: Because someone's posting what they did. And then if, especially, it's a lady, and then she's got her friends, well, what did you do? And she's got to tell her friends, well, all we did was meet for a cup of coffee. What? That's it?
2: Yeah.
1: There's a lot of
2: one-upsmanship, yeah.
1: If it's a movie or something, and I know we can go Old Man River here, Scott, back in the day.
2: Yep.
1: But the one thing about either meeting for a drink, cup of coffee, whatever it is, movie, something, you have some time to have conversation, because then you're going to know if you want a second date or not.
0: Yeah.
1: It's usually if the conversation is just terrible and there's no sort of chemistry, why waste your time after that? You're never going to get to the point where you're spending $100 or $200 on a date.
0: Yeah.
1: I mean, by the time you're spending that, you know you're actually interested in the person.
2: Well, once they reopen the straight, they'll go down.
1: Oh, man. You know what? If you ignore a road closed sign, you know what you get? That answer coming up with Nimrod's in the news and a news update in just a few.

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0: The Markley Van Camp and Robin Show. 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
0: News update, David Van Camp.
2: Well, he knows this is a liability. Texas State Representative and Democrat Senate candidate James Tallarico responding to CBS to the attacks over his past remark that, well, God is non-binary. And he says, well, some of my previous statements have missed the mark. There are some statements that I've certainly regretted. But Ken Paxton is intentionally clipping my cringy comments to distract from his career of corruption. It's trying to whitewash that old thing.
0: Good luck with that. Yeah. All right. We got to get to Nimrod. Here we go.
3: When the going gets tough.
4: Damn it, this is too hard.
3: The dumb get dumber.
5: All right, Dan.
3: It's Nimrod's in the News on the Martley, Van Camp, and Robbins Show.
4: I love the poorly educated.
0: All right. Nimrod's in the News. We go to Wisconsin, where the Department of Transportation is reminding drivers that barrier and closure signs are typically in place for good reason. After a driver decided to physically remove a road closed barrier, that's I-41, 894 US 45, and National Avenue interchange in the city just outside Milwaukee, West Allis. And dude, here's the picture of the truck. Wet cement.
1: Oh, God.
2: No.
0: Up to half. Dude, it's like almost sunk in it.
1: Oh, man.
0: That's why it says road closed, dummy. And that's Nimrod's in the News.

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The IRS is giving away billions of dollars in tax savings through a federal program called the Fresh Start Initiative to aid delinquent taxpayers. This initiative was established for anyone facing financial hardship and unable to pay their back taxes. Qualifying and enrolling in this program will stop all collections, settle your delinquent tax problem, and even reduce what

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3: We'll look at local news. Bob Fisher on KGLO. State officials say Iowa's elections are more secure than ever due to the many layers of security. Secretary of State Paul Pitt is the state's commissioner of elections.
4: I want Iowans to hear this clearly. When you cast your vote in June for the primary, your vote will be counted fairly, accurately, and securely.
3: Payne held a news conference yesterday in the Iowa National Guard's Emergency Operations Center. Primary election voters in Sargent County are being reminded to return requested absentee ballots, as well as an opportunity to vote on Saturday. The Sargent County Auditor's Office says 38 of the 115 absentee ballots requested in Sargent County have not yet been returned. Absentee ballots must be received by 8 p.m. on election night to be considered on time to be counted. A voter may personally deliver or mail a voted absentee ballot to the county auditor's office, or they can put it in the ballot drop box located on the south side of the courthouse. County auditor's office will be open on Saturday from 8 a.m. to 4:30 p.m. for absentee voting for the primary election. Regular courthouse hours are from 8 to 4:30, and a voter may cast an absentee ballot in person on any regular business day prior to the election. For more, you can contact the Sargento County Auditor's Office at 641-421-3041 or look online at sargento.gov/auditor. Three-time Iowa Congressman Randy Feenstra says he's confident he'll win the Republican Party's nomination for governor next Tuesday.
5: I will win the majority, and I've done it. I've delivered results time and time again. I was head of sales of a large candy company and grew it. I was city administrator of our community and dramatically grew it. I was county treasurer, lowered taxes. I was in the state senate, chair of Ways and Means, where I wrote the largest tax reduction in Iowa history. I was in Congress, working with President Trump, where we wrote the largest tax cut in U.S. history. When I'm governor, I'll get it done, and I'll take the state to new heights.
3: Feenstra is one of five Republicans running for governor, and to win the primary, a candidate must win at least 35% of the vote. For more, head online to KGLOAM.com. 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
10: 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Jamie Markley, David Van Camp, Scott Robbins. So Trump's got the cabinet meeting going on today.
11: Yeah, on TV right now.
10: He's talking about fraud. He's had enough, I think.
12: They're crooks. They're thieves. And I hope that Todd is going to do a real job. These are crooked people. These are thieves. This isn't like a mistake. Just talking about one person. He got hundreds of thousands, millions of dollars for securing one man, for taking care of one elderly man. He was a service. He got paid millions of dollars for taking care of one man. Total crook. They're all crooks. The Somalians, what they've done to Minnesota, the Somalians, crooked as hell. Ilhan Omar, crooked as hell. They're all crooks. And we got them. We got them. Now we're putting the clamps on. But boy, I tell you, that's an impressive group of guys that you have behind you. I was watching that and a couple of very strong women, too. But I was watching that last night. I said, I'm proud of you guys. In 2 months, we've exposed tens of billions of dollars of defrauded taxpayer money, prosecuted numerous fraudsters, Todd, and stopped billions of suspicious payments, very suspicious. Oh, you haven't seen anything yet? Well, you see, I'm getting reports from Todd, from J.D. I've never seen anything like it, to kind of just hundreds of billions of dollars were stolen. And no other administration would do what we're doing. Let it go.
10: Oh, that's just a sampling.
11: You know, once he gets rolling, too.
10: Oh, yeah.
11: It's just reiterate. They're crooks.
10: Mm-hmm. Well, he did pique my interest when
11: crooks.
10: He's like, wait till you see it.
11: Yeah.
10: Like, there's going to be more information that comes out. There's a little more if you want it.
13: Well, sure.
11: I do.
10: Of course. Okay.
12: Everybody was getting rich. And I think we have a chance to save Social Security without doing anything to it by just the numbers of fraudulent people on Social Security, people that are 115 years old, 125 years old, getting payments. It's funny. I said, oh, do those payments get turned back? No, they accept them. Well, somebody's getting the payment. It's not a person that's 125 years old. But that's the least of it. The numbers that we're finding out, we have great people at Social Security. We're going to make our Social Security so strong, so good, that you've never seen anything like it.
10: Republicans want to end Social Security. That's what you hear all the time.
11: Oh, yeah.
10: Yes.
11: You know, the interesting thing is, and that's funny, 115 years, you hear about this all the time, dead people getting Social Security money.
10: Yes.
11: And it's like, I can remember.
10: Or voting.
11: I can remember when my mom passed away.
10: Yeah.
11: And she had Social Security, at the time, that was part of what she was getting.
10: Well, that bought you your new truck, right?
11: Yeah, exactly, yeah. I went out and bought a new truck with it. Now, I was so freaked out about it, it's like, I think it was even before the visitation, I was on the phone, Social Security going, hey, she passed away, stop sending money. Because I'm like, this is going to be bad.
10: They've come after you before.
11: They've come after me, and I figured they're going to track this back.
10: Yes.
11: And I'm going to end up on the hook for God knows how much money, so... I did. The thing that people think they can get away with it, though, indefinitely.
10: I know.
11: Just have been getting away with it.
10: Yes. Because no one's been watching.
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0: Atticus, your ally in agriculture. Atticus delivers battle-tested chemistries and the know-how to make them count. With input costs under scrutiny, farmers are trying to be flexible, but there are areas where they shouldn't cut corners. Atticus area business manager John Finiseth says growers should think about pesticide applications as an investment.
1: Pesticide application isn't a cost per acre. It's a wager on protecting yield and quality. Like any investment, it should have an expected return, a level of risk, and a timing component. Atticus offers a wide range of insecticides to help lower the cost per acre while keeping the same level of protection with products like Battalion 2EC and Zara SC.
0: Finiseth says the instinct to trim pesticide costs is understandable.
1: But agronomy data shows that there are smart cuts and dangerous cuts. The difference comes down to whether you're reducing unnecessary inputs versus removing protection where risk is real.
0: Find your Atticus rep at Atticus.com.
2: Hey, Twins territory, it's Chris Atterbury. If the first two games in Chicago are any indication, tonight should be another dandy. You won't want to miss it. Connor Prelip's going to pitch for the Twins against righty David Sandlin, who will be making his Major League debut for the White Sox. Teams have split the first two in nail biters, and the winner today will have a leg up and earn at least a split of a four-game series. We're on the air at 6 o'clock, 6:40 first pitch. Join me alongside Glenn Perkins tonight on your home for Twins baseball. 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

Sunny skies this afternoon with highs around 88. Southeast winds around 5 miles per hour. Tonight, lows around 59. Daytime highs approaching 84. Tomorrow, mainly sunny skies. Temperatures well above average Friday and Saturday with highs in the mid-80s. Taking a look at the extended forecast, 80 Sunday, 81 Monday, and 82 on Tuesday. That's the weatherology forecast for AM 1300 KGLO. Right now, it's 82 degrees.

0: Now it's time for the Iowa Lottery's winning minute. A Central Iowa couple had very different reactions to a $500,000 lottery win. One calm, one not so much.
1: Harry Lancaster of Norwalk says when he realized what he'd won, he tried to keep it together.
2: I was pretty calm about it, I thought. She went nuts.
0: His wife Linda says that's one way of putting it.
3: I had chest pain, shortness of breath, palpitations, the works.
1: Harry's big win came on a 500X ticket he purchased at Casey's Incoming.
2: Of course, I go out in the parking lot and scratched it. Had to look a couple times before I said, sure it was right. Then I scanned it on my phone and it would come right up, so it's good.
0: Once he got home, he told Linda the news. And once he did, the reaction on both sides pretty much set the tone for the rest of the night.
1: Harry and Linda say they plan to save their winnings for now while they formulate a plan.
0: The Iowa Lottery. 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
18: Dropping like a rock as soon as the war is over. Well,
19: when's the war going to be over?
20: I don't know if this answers the question, but he talked about it.
21: Iran is very much intent. They want very much to make a deal. So far, they haven't gotten there. We're not satisfied with it, but we will be. We will be either that or we'll have to just finish the job. Everything's gone, and they're negotiating on fumes. But we'll see what happens. Maybe we have to go back and finish it. Maybe we don't. It looks like they want to just make a deal. They want to, I don't think they have a choice. They thought they were going to outweigh me, you know. We'll outweigh him. He's got the midterms. I don't care about the midterms. Look what happened last night. That was the prelude to the midterms. People understand it. They know that, very simple, Iran cannot have a nuclear weapon.
20: There you go. Okay. What do you take from that?
22: I like a lot of people when he says, I don't care about the midterms. So a lot of people running just puckered a little bit.
19: A little bit, yeah.
20: Yeah.
19: Could have left that out.
20: Trump's going to Trump, man.
19: Mm-hmm. Oh, I know he's going to Trump. And, it's not, you know, again, take the good with the bad, right? Or whatever.
20: Yes.
19: But, you know, I mean, there certainly was nothing definite there. There was more talking about how, you know, Iran is on fumes and Iran doesn't have a deal and Iran is, this is unacceptable and.
20: Well, as far as the midterms, it seemed, say, a couple of months ago, that if this thing was going to drag into June, Republicans would be in serious trouble, right?

0: The thing is, if you're going to listen to it, it's like 3 hours.
1: Yeah. Right.
0: Something like that. Okay. You have one job. It's to spell the name of the town. That's all you got to do. And we have a fail coming up for Nimrods in the News and a news update in just a few.

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18: When

0: And the person putting this together, I mean, there's one job. Just get the name of the town on there, right? Mm-hmm. We had a little whoopsie.
1: Oh, no.
0: And it even made the local news. Yes.
2: Hey there, guys. We're on Route 153 in Westbrook here. And for the past few weeks up here on this sign in between Essex and Deep River, there's been something else for a place that doesn't exist. Welcome to Ivoryton, a beautiful village of Essex. But where the heck is Ivory Town?
0: Uh-oh.
2: Look in the middle.
0: Yes, and they're talking to people. Oh, my. No, you misspelled it. It's Ivoryton. It's not Ivory Town. The question is this Nimrod getting fired? We'll give an update. And that's Nimrod's in the news.
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0: Your ally in agriculture, Atticus delivers battle-tested chemistries and the know-how to make them count. With input costs under scrutiny, farmers are trying to be flexible, but there are areas where they shouldn't cut corners. Atticus area business manager John Finiseth says growers should think about pesticide applications as an investment.
1: Pesticide application isn't a cost per acre. It's a wager on protecting yield and quality. Like any investment, it should have an expected return, a level of risk, and a timing component. Atticus offers a wide range of insecticides to help lower the cost per acre while keeping the same level of protection with products like Battalion 2EC and Zara SC.
0: Finiseth says the instinct to trim pesticide costs is understandable.
1: But agronomy data shows that there are smart cuts and dangerous cuts. The difference comes down to whether you're reducing unnecessary inputs versus removing protection where risk is real.
0: Find your Atticus rep at Atticus.com.
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4: From ABC News, I'm Michelle Franzen. At a cabinet meeting, President Trump expressing optimism that the U.S. and Iran can make a deal to reopen the Strait of Hormuz, but Iran signaling it has no plans of giving up its nuclear ambitions or patrolling the Strait. ABC's Rachel Scott asked the president who will operate the Strait of Hormuz if Iran agrees to a deal, and that's led to some conflicting statements from both sides.
5: What we have been hearing from Iranian state TV and Iranian officials, quite frankly, saying that Iran and Oman have been talking about trying to have control of the Strait of Hormuz together, not having it be international waters as it was prior to the war. And so that was obviously my question to the president. And, you know, he was very clear there in his words. And what he said is that Oman would have to behave or else they could face bombing as well.
4: A unit of some 2,200 Marines pulling out of the Caribbean following an abnormally long 10-month deployment. It's usually last 7 months. That unit, which has air, sea, and ground power, scheduled to return home to Camp Lejeune in North Carolina. The CDC sending an urgent alert to recruit personnel who can screen for Ebola symptoms at key U.S. airports. Meantime, Uganda closing off its border with the Democratic Republic of Congo. In New Jersey, elected officials along with protesters demonstrating outside the Delaney Hall detention facility today protesting what they call inhumane treatment. ABC's Phil Tate says there were also some clashes.
6: Much of the chaos caught on video as demonstrators posted barriers outside of the facility using their bodies to block federal vehicles from exiting the grounds that they believe might be used for the transfer of detainees out of the center. Protesters were told to move back by federal officers as a ton of pepper spray was in the air and batons in hand.
4: A court filing shows the Trump administration has sent out more than $20 billion in tariff refunds so far. It comes after the Supreme Court ruled President Trump's tariffs were illegal without congressional approval. You're listening to ABC News.
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4: In Los Angeles federal court, the fifth and final defendant in the overdose death of Friends star Matthew Perry was sentenced today to 3 years in prison.
11: Kenneth Iwamasa was Matthew Perry's live-in assistant, and he was the man who gave Perry the fatal dose of ketamine. Iwamasa agreed to plead guilty in 2024 to one count of conspiracy to distribute ketamine. Now over a year and a half later, a federal judge giving the 60-year-old 3 years and 5 months in federal prison. Iwamasa's attorneys told the court he was just an employee following orders and that he could not say no to Perry, who was his boss. But prosecutors said Iwamasa was an enabler and Perry's drug supplier. Alex Stone, ABC News, Los Angeles.
4: Former President Biden has launched a new lawsuit against the Trump Justice Department, asking a judge to block the release of audio recordings with a ghostwriter that were obtained during the

0: requirement is that it has to be interesting conversation with interesting people. 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
1: The Markley, Van Camp, and Robbins Show. Jamie Markley, David Van Camp, Scott Robbins. A global population crash is coming.
8: I read this story.
1: Well, yeah, I sent it to you.
8: Thank you.
1: By 2064, global population will be halved. That's what the predictions are from the experts. This was a Daily Mail story. I'm like, okay, if we go through the experts' predictions over the last 50 years, they're laughable. Why are people taking this serious? I guess some people are.
8: Nobody remember what they said by then.
1: I guess.
8: Yeah.
1: So what could this be the result of?
8: I'm guessing people aren't having as many children.
1: You know, that's not one of the first things they name.
8: Really?
1: Yes. Could be a pandemic. Climate collapse.
8: Oh, please. Come on. Knock it off with that.
1: Global conflict. Resource shortages. Yes, all these from the researchers are saying this could be the reason why humanity will potentially be halved by 2064. Okay.
9: Well, sure, you can speculate all you want.
1: I know.
9: Yeah, Ebola could go airborne and half the world's population dies out.
1: Yes. But a lot of it has to do with, well, the population rate just declining.
9: Yeah.
1: In a lot of different areas. They don't seem to talk that much about it, but it was funny because Daily Mail in the story had the clip of Elon Musk talking with other people about, yeah, we got to do something. People have to start having more babies. And Elon Musk, a funny line, I don't know if he meant it this way, but part of what he said.
10: Your contribution to society.
11: Exactly, yeah.
12: I mean, good for you. It's like, I mean, man, so many of the friends I know have like 0 or 1 kid.
11: Yeah.
12: That's why I'm like, I'm always banging the baby drum. I'm like, man, civilization's going to, you know, collapse. And
11: no big deal.
12: Yeah. Yeah, I'm like, where do you think people come from? Like, some magical people factory?
1: They swore there, and they...
8: I got it.
1: Magical...
8: Blanking.
1: Baby factory, yes.
11: The stork. The stork.
12: The stork? The baby store? I mean, like, they got to come from somewhere, and they take ages to grow. You know.
1: I love that. And they take ages to grow.
8: Yeah, well. Well, you know. Comparatively speaking to like corn and beans or something, I, you know.
1: Yeah, yeah, okay.
12: So, unless, you know, like the thing that tends to happen is like once the birth rate starts going down, it seems to accelerate in a downward trajectory. Mm-hmm. Like Japan is a leading indicator here. Same.
10: They're about to collapse.
12: No, population like collapse. Nutty. They lost 600,000 people last year. That negative 600,000.
11: Wow.
12: Last year.
1: And did you know that? 600,000.
8: Mm-hmm. Wow.
1: Yeah. And this makes it more remarkable when they go on with this.
12: Pretty close to being the long most, like, their life expectancy is like 85. Mm-hmm. So, like, that's the only thing, that was what was keeping the population plummeting before. But now, despite having, like, the world's longest lifespan, they're still losing population.
1: Yeah, life expectancy 85 in Japan. Way up there.
8: Mm-hmm.
1: And if it was less, yeah, it would be far worse. Yeah, that seems like that's something to be concerned with more than the other things that the scientists are predicting. But that's out there. Let's see. We talked about James Tallarico and Ken Paxton going at it for Senate in Texas. And you have a clip of Tallarico?
9: Yeah, well, he's already out there now that the dust has settled on the Republican primary, the Democrat in the race. James Tallarico is trying to get ahead of, well, his own controversies because he's a lunatic.
1: Oh,
9: and,
1: yeah.
9: And, well, he sat down with Mr. Mift himself, Ed O'Keefe from CBS News.
1: No way.
9: Who brought up, hey, what about the whole God is non-binary?
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0: A quiet day for direct cash cattle business and cash hogs had no comparison. Hello, I'm Megan Grebner with this Brownfield Market Report. Direct cash cattle trade activity was quiet Wednesday. Bids and asking prices didn't surface. The USDA did report a very light trade in Iowa at $256, but it wasn't enough to provide an accurate price trend for the week. The bulk of the week's trade is expected to take place sometime Thursday or Friday. Cash hogs had no comparison. There were solid negotiated purchases. The cash hog market continues to look for consistent direction. Supplies of market-ready hogs are ample, making demand crucial right now. There have been some bright spots when it comes to global demand for U.S. pork, but there are still lingering concerns about long-term strength. Farrows and gilts at the National Daily Direct had a base range of $88 to $95 and a weighted average of $94.64. Prices at the regional direct markets were not reported due to confidentiality. I'm Megan Grebner for Brownfield.
1: Atticus, your ally in agriculture. Atticus delivers battle-tested chemistries and the know-how to make them count. With input costs under scrutiny, farmers are trying to be flexible, but there are areas where they shouldn't cut corners. Atticus area business manager John Finiseth says growers should think about pesticide applications as an investment.
2: Pesticide application isn't a cost per acre. It's a wager on protecting yield and quality. Like any investment, it should have an expected return, level of risk, and a timing component. Atticus offers a wide range of insecticides to help lower the cost per acre while keeping the same level of protection with products like Battalion 2EC and Zara SC.
1: Finiseth says the instinct to trim pesticide costs is understandable.
2: But agronomy data shows that there are smart cuts and dangerous cuts. The difference comes down to whether you're reducing unnecessary inputs versus removing protection where risk is real.
1: Find your Atticus rep at atticus.com.
3: Sunny skies this afternoon with highs around 88. Southeast winds around 5 miles per hour. Tonight, lows around 59. Daytime highs approaching 84. Tomorrow, mainly sunny skies. Temperatures well above average Friday and Saturday with highs in the mid-80s. Taking a look at the extended forecast, 80 Sunday, 81 Monday, and 82 on Tuesday. That's the weatherology forecast for AM 1300 KGLO. Currently, it's 84 degrees.
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3: Newark, New Jersey, is because some of the people being housed there right now are on a hunger strike. And they're saying, well, these are deplorable conditions, blah, blah, blah. It's not really. They're mad about the food. And so they're engaged in a hunger strike. Well, the Homeland Security Secretary...
4: You want theme music?
3: Yes, thank you.
4: It's harder to do Chris Cornell.
3: Yeah.
4: Anyway, go ahead, David. Sorry.
3: Mark Wayne Mullen, head of Homeland Security, was asked about that during the cabinet meeting today, and here's what he had to say.
5: They say that that it's because they're on a hunger strike when there was only a handful of individuals that was refusing to eat because they want their ethnic group or their ethnic right food. Well, they go back to their country and get whatever food they want. The fact is, we're giving them the calories they want. This isn't Holiday Inn. We're giving them sanitation.
3: No, there you go.
4: Yeah.
6: I like the matter of fact style of him.
4: Like the hunger strike. No, yeah. We want our specific food. No! What are you, joking?
6: What are we, Holiday Inn?
3: Yeah.
4: I can't imagine going to another country, getting busted in jail, and say, hey, I want cheeseburgers.
6: Yeah.
4: But I'm going on the old-fashioned freaking hunger strike. How do you like that?
3: I don't want.
4: They'd say, good for you. You can do whatever you want. Then don't eat. I don't care.
6: Oh, boy. Gee whiz.
4: It's something, isn't it?
6: Audacity.
4: Yeah. Did you see the Trump DOJ is suing UCLA?
6: I did see this, yeah.
4: Well, yeah, I sent it to you.
6: That's right. I read them all.
4: I'm asking you constantly, David, I usually send the stories to you. I'm like, yeah, I saw that. Oh, yeah, that's right.
6: Well, you asked me.
4: I know. Over the treatment of Jewish students.
6: Mm-hmm.
4: When that was all happening, and we were watching it, it was bonkers.
3: It was unreal.
4: Like, I cannot believe I'm watching this in the United States of America. Nope, Jewish people can't come through here.
6: Right.
4: What? It's a university. Yeah. What are you talking about? So, yes, that is happening. And it's complaint the Justice Department accused UCLA of violating... Is it Title VI, a federal law that prohibits discrimination on the basis of race, color, or national origin in any program or activity receiving federal financial assistance through its deliberate indifference to this pervasive on-campus anti-Semitism? Yes. Yeah, and Jewish students were attacked. It was just crazy. So, yeah, a lot of times you look at lawsuits and you kind of roll your eyes. That's one I think is actually pretty good. Also, don't know if you happen to see that the fastest growing

0: you know?
1: All the celebrations?
0: Yeah.
1: Some people love that stuff. And other people, the old schoolers don't like
0: whatever. It. Whatever. I guess I'm an old schooler with that stuff. But I don't mind it occasionally if it's fun.
1: If it's your team?
0: Mm-hmm. Yeah, only if it's my team. Yeah, of course. My team does no wrong. But
1: and that's pretty much it.
0: I would be upset by this, even if it was my team.
1: I believe that.
2: And there you have it.
1: Yes, Scott Robbins trifecta, top three of the day. Well done, Scotty.
0: Abner Uribe.
1: Okay, so say you're a dude that plays pickleball and you get hurt, can't play all year. Are you going to cut down all the pickleball nets?
0: What?
1: We have Nimrods in the news coming up and a news update in just a few.

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11: From ABC News, Davis, anchor Prime, streaming weeknights on ABC News Live. A standoff between the U.S. and Iran continues. Iranian state media claims Iran sent a memo to the U.S. stating Iran will continue to control the Strait of Hormuz. President Trump says Iran is negotiating on fumes but expressed optimism over a deal. ABC's Ian Panels in Israel with reaction.
12: The White House, the Trump administration keep voicing optimism that a deal is close at hand. But if you actually look at the facts on the ground, over the last few days, we've seen U.S. strikes in Iran. Iran vowing to retaliate, an increase in Israeli strikes in Lebanon, the Iranian-backed proxy group Hezbollah firing back here in Israel.
11: The CDC is stepping up screening procedures for Ebola at key airports where travelers arrive from Central Africa. ABC's Faith Abube is at Atlanta's Hartsfield-Jackson International.
13: An internal email obtained by ABC News shows acting CDC director Dr. Jay Bhattacharya urging employees to volunteer to screen Americans returning from Ebola hot zones for possible signs of the virus. The U.S. is one of several countries tightening travel restrictions amid the rapidly growing outbreak.
11: It comes as the U.S. is preparing to host the World Cup Games next month with criticism building over ticket prices. Now two state prosecutors have launched an investigation into FIFA's ticketing practices.
14: Investigating whether fans were misled about the locations of the seats they were buying, New York Attorney General Letitia James and New Jersey Attorney General Jennifer Davenport. They also want to know whether FIFA's public statements about tickets inflated prices for the 8 matches at MetLife Stadium. Fans have reported they were misled about where their seats would be.
11: ABC's Chuck Sievertson. New York Knicks fans are celebrating the team's trip to the finals, but ticket prices for the championship games are soaring into the thousands. The Knicks still waiting to see who they'll face. The San Antonio Spurs lead the Oklahoma City Thunder 3-2 in the series. Game 6 is tomorrow. You're listening to ABC News.
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1: This is our revenue plan. This would more than pay for our economic agenda. 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
8: All right, thank you, Scott Shannon. Thanks to all of you for being with us. 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Linda, are you following all the nuttiness that's going on? Now, Donald Trump, if you look at the midterms and you look at incumbents, Bill Cassidy, Thomas Massey, now John Cornyn in Texas, they all went down. And what do they all have in common is Donald Trump supported their opponent. He is every single person that he has endorsed over a sitting incumbent has lost. And let me just give you the overall statistics. If you are an incumbent and you're running for reelection, the odds are over 90% that you're going to win your seat back. I mean, there's a lot of interesting stories to come out of last night, but it was pretty fascinating to watch this. And not only are his candidates winning, they are dominating. They are just devastating these people. But anyway, Trump back candidates scored major victories last night. There is this, and Mark Halpern is way smarter than people give him credit for. He gives me little clues when we interview him that I know that he knows what he's talking about. Most Democrats, they don't know who James Blair is. He's been on my TV show a couple of times. I don't think we've had him on radio yet, Linda. We should.
9: He was on one time.
8: Yeah. Okay. So, and James Blair is he's a brainiac. I watched him as I was on Air Force One flying to China with the president, and of course, you got to interview me on my own show, which was a very, very high risk move on my part. And you're supposed to react to that. That's very funny.
9: Sorry.
8: That was a high-risk move. But I watched them for like 18 hours. The guy didn't leave his seat. He didn't leave his computer. And all of his planning for the 2026 midterms, at different times I'd get his attention and talk to him and ask him very specific questions I had in my mind. The other thing that Mark Halpern, he kind of tipped his hat to, is the knowledge that there is a lot of money available for Republican candidates in this midterm election year. And people can argue all they want that you know, money doesn't matter. Oh, it matters in politics big time. But for, you know, incumbents like Cassidy, Massey, and now John Cornyn to lose. And to his credit, Cornyn, I thought, was gracious, and he endorsed Ken Paxton. And you know, I just thought it was interesting. That's all. The same with members of Congress. A lot of interesting results that I thought last night. But the most prominent was Cornyn versus Ken Paxton. Paxton was on this radio show yesterday, and we're following it closely. Now we're gonna have and Democrats are stupid. And I've read. I don't know if you saw this. Was it the Cook Report? One of those reports. I don't want to get it wrong, you know, predicting, oh, we're now moving Texas from red to blue. Okay, you can move it to red to blue all you want. It's not going to happen in the state of Texas. I think I know the state of Texas pretty well. I know Governor Abbott. He's a very close friend. I'm very fond of Governor Abbott. I think he's one of the best governors in the country. Very fond of Ted Cruz. I think he's one of the smartest guys in the U.S. Senate. He's a strong, solid conservative. Been a big supporter of the president. Doesn't always agree, but he's a very big supporter of the president. And obviously the president's, you know, endorsements matter. The president

0: And just put out a massive endorsement for Lindsey Graham. People think, well, Lindsey Graham's a rhino. He's a warmup. No, he's not. Lindsey Graham actually, you know, has coordinated with the president this entire idea of the Abraham Accords in the Mideast, and challenging these Gulf nations and Arab nations and Muslim countries, to recognize the state of Israel so that they can be a longer term strategic peace that maybe would last for a few hundred years instead of the constant, never-ending wars that take place. But anyway, Paxton will face off against this radical leftist Tallarico. I don't know, is he vegan or vegetarian? And I don't even know what the difference is. Do you know what the difference is, Linda? What's the difference between
1: a vegan? I do. Oh, vegetarians,
0: you know,
1: are
0: this,
1: people...
0: This is
1: what?
0: Scary.
1: What? What?
0: The fact
1: people
0: that you
1: who...
0: know is scary.
1: Well, I was a vegetarian for 11 years, so I know a little bit about this. But I could never go
0: vegan.
1: My
0: sister
1: because...
0: Teddy was. Uncle James's wife. Sweet baby James's wife.
1: Yes, I know. She's a wonderful lady. She has a lot of great, healthy ideas about food, unlike her keto-friendly, gotta-eat-meat brother. But anyways,
0: but she
1: my
0: does love her little brother.
1: This.
0: She loves me a lot.
1: Oh, trust me. I know. You are
0: but
1: her buddy.
0: But you know what I wish? I wish she'd
1: life.
0: Love me a little less sometimes.
1: No,
0: she loves me too
1: no,
0: much.
1: No. She loves you to the moon and back, and that's
0: Sweet
1: a good
0: baby
1: thing.
0: James is cracking up.
1: Because sweet baby James knows it's true. You couldn't live without her. She does so much
0: no,
1: for
0: it's
1: you.
0: Okay, I could live without her, but I don't want
1: you
0: to live without
1: not.
0: Her because I love my sister. I love my family. And okay, go. I digress. But you both. Uh-huh. What's the difference?
1: The difference is you know, when you're vegan, you don't eat milk and eggs and cheese and things like that. Anything that comes from animals in any way, shape, or form. So you can't have any of it. Fish, nothing.
0: That means I would starve to death.
1: You'd be one hungry dude, that's for sure.
0: I weigh nothing. I'd waste away. I'd have nothing.
1: Actually, anyway, a lot of those people, they compensate with macaroni, so it goes the other way. It's no good.
0: Okay, let me tell you. You want to be bloated and eat garbage? Eat. And by the way, occasionally I do like macaroni and cheese. I like Kraft Deluxe macaroni and cheese, but I only like a couple of bites. And you put a little ground beef in it. I don't know, what do you call that? Like Hamburger Helper. It's like my version of Hamburger Helper.
1: That's exactly
0: anyway,
1: what it is.
0: They don't get me started on food. I'm trying to diet. Not good. I hate when I have to diet. I've just been eating too much. I got to stop. Anyway, so they're going to face... Ken Paxton will face off against this radical leftist, James Tallarico. Now, the idea that they're saying that this now favors the Democrats in the Senate in Texas, God bless them. I hope they spend hundreds and hundreds of millions of dollars because it's not going to work. This guy's far to the left of Beto Bozo O'Rourke, and his halo. I mean, I initially, when in the primary, I wanted Jasmine Crockett to win because I thought Jasmine Crockett would be the easiest one to beat. No, I was wrong. I didn't know anything about how radical James Tallarico is. This is the guy claiming that there are six biological sexes. I only know of two. If any caller listening to this radio show right now, if you can name the other four, please call in. I will put you immediately on the air. 800-941-SEAN. Call the show. I don't know what the other four he's referring to are, but he claims that there are six. And he also advocated, get this, for abortion care for transgender people. Linda, do you want to take a shot at explaining that to this audience in a way that will not get this show banned or boycotted?
1: I don't believe that I am able to do that, no.
0: I don't think you're able to do it either. I mean, it's nuts. It is absolutely crazy. He accused white people of spreading racism everywhere they go. He claimed that God is non-binary and said he wanted to put a giant welcome mat at the southern border. He's running for the U.S. Senate in Texas. How stupid is this guy? And he doesn't eat meat, period. And now he's claiming, no, I actually do eat meat. But that's not what he has said recently. It's pretty remarkable. Then you got this other, they've got lunatics running everywhere. It's like the party of Mamdani on steroids and human growth hormone. And then they got in Maine. And if I'm Susan Collins, I'm doing backflips over this guy, Graham Plattner, the guy with the Nazi tattoo, you know, this weekend teaming up with Grandpa Bernie and embracing democratic socialism and claiming he's a communist. And that's only the tip of the spear with all of these lunatics.

0: And, you know, by the way, one recently unearthed Reddit post came to light where he actually mocked a wounded soldier, calling him a dumb mother effer, while adding that he didn't deserve to live. Are you kidding me? I told you about what he said about Chris Kyle. Remember the movie American Sniper? Remember, we've had Taya Kyle on this radio program. Remember, she was in studio with us back in the day when I actually lived in New York years ago.
1: Yeah.
0: And she was buried. By the way, some website put up that picture of me and her like we're married. I'm like, what the hell? Did you see that?
1: AI, like, what is a very scary thing. It's just scary.
0: It's so weird. It's like bizarre. Anyway, Tay was a very nice woman, and she blasted Plattner's vile comments and then every other insane thing. We went through it yesterday. I won't repeat myself here today. But the Trump candidates are scoring well. You know, the president put out a full-throated endorsement of Lindsey Graham today. Lindsey Graham, I think, is the president's best friend in the U.S. Senate. I really believe that. And they're very, very close. And the Democratic nominee in Texas, Tallarico, invoked faith to defend abortion rights. The Bible is silent on abortion. Oh, okay. You know, just like non-binary. You know, you don't say our Father who art in heaven. What am I supposed to say? Our non-binary in heaven? Help me out. That's not what I learned when I went to seminary and I went to Catholic school for 12 years, studied theology and Latin. MSDNC, pushing Tallarico three times to respond to the six genders. Even they're pushing him on this. Did you see that? Anyway, he was on.
1: I did not.
0: Anyway, I guess he was on with Lawrence O'Donnell. And they played the attacks of Tallarico and they asked him to respond and hit him up with follow-ups after he changed the subject. And all he was asked was, you know, Ken Paxton had, you know, this to say about you tonight. And I have to tell you, I don't know if you've heard this already, but he spent a good deal of his victory speech talking just about you. And here's what he had to say. And then he talked about Ken Paxton, played Ken Paxton. He's the most extreme radical Democrats that has ever been nominated. He's even running a vegan campaign. He goes, whatever that is. By the way, I know the people in Texas. I know Greg Abbott. I think he's one of the best governors in the country, right up there with my governor, Ron DeSantis. I know Ted Cruz. This guy's not going to survive this. And some people call him six-gender Jimmy. Six-gender Jimmy. I mean, that's pretty funny stuff. I even heard some people call him James Tallarico. I heard that. I nearly died. But the guy's asked the question over and over again, and he won't give an answer. You know, what do you have to say about the Paxton campaign? Well, he's morally unfit for office. He'll lie to you with a straight face. Well, did you or did you not say that there was six genders? Did you claim God is non-binary? You know, did you make these ridiculous, you know, that transgender people, then they fight for their right to abortion? Anyway, one poll, midterm election poll, showing Democrats losing massive ground still with Hispanic Americans, Latino voters. 54% plan to vote for a Democratic House candidate in November. But this is exactly what the Democrat share was in 2024 in the House elections. That means that support and that there's a shift in the electorate. Clearly, this poll indicates that. You have Democrat Maureen Galindo, I think is how you say it, a South Texas sex therapist who drew nationwide ire from a Democratic Party leader who was defeated in her primary against the county sheriff's office official Johnny Garcia, according to the AP, and she became a national flashpoint when she was accused of anti-Semitism for floating a plan to imprison American Zionists at an ICE detention center. She did not win her race. What a shock. But maybe the shock of the night, Linda, was Al Green, mean Al Green. He lost his seat last night. Remember, you know, the joint session speech where he stood up and, you know, started, you know, waving his cane around at President Trump.
1: I'm thrilled. He's a creep.
0: I'm thrilled, too.
1: I can't wait.
0: See
1: you later.
0: He's a weirdo. He's another left-wing radical weirdo. Anyway, 11-term congressman filing one article of impeachment after the president after another. You know, he's done it six times. So, you know, all of this. But Paxton won in a landslide last night. In the primary, Donald Trump

0: didn't endorse, and it was nowhere, you know, close to what it was last night. As a matter of fact, the polls, all the polls closed in Texas when I went on TV last night, and we were able to make the call that Paxton had defeated Cornyn at 9:01. I mean, you almost never get to make a call that fast. And that was the AP that made the first call. Anyway, 800-941-SHAWN if you want to be a part of the program. Everybody needs a self-defense security strategy. Now, you have some instances where maybe somebody wants to kill you and your family. Only one option will serve you in that situation, and that is lethal self-defense. But according to the FBI, 2022, last year we have numbers for that is less than 0.01% of all altercations that require that lethal response. 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
5: I know most of you have very busy lives, and some of you get to listen only at certain parts of the day, and part of our job is to inform you. I love the fact that President Trump allows cameras in to televise his cabinet meetings. And the president did so today, and they talked about Iran, and they talked about Cuba and Venezuela and the economy. I mean, there was nothing off limits, and they ran the gamut. And then, of course, the legacy media mob, the corrupt, abusively biased news media, weighed in with their questions. I think it's worth playing. Our team has been debating it all day. I think we'll play that later in the last hour of the show today, because it was more than worthwhile to listen to. We'll get to that. We'll get to your calls, 800-941-SEAN as well.
6: Fifty-nine tonight under clear skies, east winds 5 to 10 miles per hour. Tomorrow, 84. Lows dip down to about 55. Tomorrow night, partly cloudy skies. Highs level off around 83. Friday, under mainly sunny skies, 84. Saturday. Taking a look at the extended forecast, 80. Sunday, 81. Monday, and 82 on Tuesday. That's the weatherology forecast for AM 1300 KGLO. Right now, 84.
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0: needed fighters. Randy Feenstra was there. In Congress, Feenstra partnered with President Trump, banning men from girls' sports and women's restrooms, securing the border, deporting dangerous criminal illegal aliens, and delivering the largest working-class tax cut in American history. Now, as governor, Randy Feenstra will continue to fight alongside President Trump to put America first and Iowa first by defeating big government liberals who threaten our state.
1: As a lifelong Iowan, I know how hard you work and how much government takes. I'm Randy Feenstra. I'm a Trump conservative who knows government isn't the solution. It's the problem. As governor, I'll lower and freeze property taxes, rip out regulations hurting farms and small businesses, and attract new industries for better jobs and bigger paychecks. With me, big government liberals will never win. Iowa is built by people who work, not politicians who take.
0: Trump conservative and Iowa fighter, Randy Feenstra for governor.
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0: who couldn't stand.
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0: For 75 years, our voices have thundered through the halls of Congress.
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8: 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Stop guessing and start knowing. Well, our friend John Solomon has done it again. And I had a recent conversation, and he'll be on the podcast, with the Attorney General, Todd Blanche. And it just so happens we talk about all of the issues involved in the grand conspiracy. I'm not giving up on this issue. Too many of you have followed our coverage over the years of everything from Hillary's server with top secret classified information on it that she used bleach bit on. You have followed, you know, James Comey, no reasonable prosecutor would prosecute. The bought and paid for Russian disinformation dossier. You followed that story.

0: how that was the basic, the bulk of information used for not one, but four FISA warrants to ruin one Carter Page's life, but also beyond that, to backdoor entry into all things Trump world. Comey signed three of the four of them. As a matter of law, you're supposed to go back and tell the court when you know the information you provided them is not true, or you even if you think it may not be true, and he didn't do it. Then, of course, leading into the intelligence community assessment post-2016, where career, professional, senior intelligence officials determined no, there was no Russia interference in the 2016 election, leading to a meeting in the Oval Office with Barack Obama and Joe Biden and people like Clapper and Brennan, and Obama ordering a new ICA, intelligence community assessment, one that contradicted the real one, which then laid a foundation and the beginning of a nonstop weaponization to destroy Donald Trump, you know, leading into this novel legal theory, 34 felony counts on what? It was about a payment prior to the 2016 election, a non-disclosure agreement. You know, I guarantee you that the Southern District of New York, I guarantee you D.A. Bragg's office, I guarantee you Letitia James' office, if we ever got to the bottom of whether or not they have non-disclosure agreements, I bet you they all do. It's a common practice. I'm not saying it's the right practice. I'm saying it's a common practice. And, you know, every Fortune 500 company, I guarantee you, has them. And Donald Trump labeled it a legal expense. He wasn't even involved in the process. His lawyer did it, testified that he did it unbeknownst to Donald Trump. It was paid for as a legal expense, labeled a legal expense. How does that become 34 felony counts? Why did they raid Mar-a-Lago? And we first learned from Tulsi Gabbard, you know, a lot of questions about this. Now, John Solomon has taken it to the next level. He has an article that came out just yesterday, quote, headline, exclusive, key Biden DOJ official raised red flags about the FBI's Mar-a-Lago raid, according to this memo that John Solomon got a hold of. Now, remember, Merrick Garland personally, according to information gathered by Tulsi Gabbard, Director of National Intelligence, that he personally signed off on this, and there's evidence of such. John Solomon is with us. He's the founder, editor-in-chief, chief investigative reporter of JustTheNews.com. Sir, how are you?
1: I am well. Good to be with you.
0: Well, we've spent a lot of time over the years together. You've done a lot of incredible reporting. You've been vindicated on every single thing you've reported. As it relates to this raid at Mar-a-Lago, now we're realizing that a lot of the arguments that people like you were making and I was making, Greg Jarrett was making, and others turned out to be the right arguments that they were making internally.
1: Yeah. Yeah. Well, listen, this revelation is more than a historical footnote, too. Right now, if the grand conspiracy case is to be seated in Florida, it has to have a crime that occurred in Florida. And the Mar-a-Lago crime is the seed crime for the conspiracy. It's why the case can be built in Fort Pierce, Florida, as opposed to Washington, D.C. or New York or some other jurisdiction. A couple of months ago, we reported that the FBI, from memos that we obtained, believe that there wasn't probable cause to raid Mar-a-Lago, but they did it anyways. That is what one might call an overt act. You have an obligation to show there's probable cause before you raid someone's home. If you don't do it and you still go and raid the home, you may have violated that person's civil liberties. Now we have a second key piece of document, a second documentary piece of evidence that goes to this point that the Justice Department knew what it did at Mar-a-Lago was wrong and probably hadn't been thought through all the way. Now, this isn't any official, by the way, in the Justice Department. This official, Patty Stemler, was handpicked by Merrick Garland to be by his right side looking over the Donald Trump investigations that were ongoing. She isn't read in to the Mar-a-Lago raid until after it happens. And then as soon as it happens, she's like, hey, wait, guys, you didn't tell me about this, but I have some very serious concerns about this. The president has the right to declassify documents. He said he declassified these documents. Did anyone bother to check to see if that's true before we raided his home? In fact, she was so concerned about it, she said, I've been worrying about it ever since and worrying more now.

0: This is Merrick Garland's right-hand woman, the woman who was supposed to be watching for the ethics of this investigation, and she puts up a giant red flag saying, we probably shouldn't have raided Donald Trump's home. That's after the FBI has already raised the concern that there wasn't probable cause. These two pieces of documents not only are a reminder that the Biden Justice Department acted inappropriately and perhaps in violation of President Trump's civil liberties, they're likely to be the key pieces of evidence in a conspiracy case. If it's based in Florida, these are overt acts that occurred in Florida in conjunction with the raid. And so it becomes the kernel for Jason Quinones and Joe DiGenova and the team that's now investigating the...
1: By the way, don't mess with Joe DiGenova. Can I be honest? Let's be blunt here.
0: That's what that guy.
1: I mean, number one, he's wickedly smart, and he is dogged in terms of... he's the first person I ever heard call Comey a crooked cop.
0: Yeah. Yeah. And he understands it. Listen, he's held... I can't think of another person in American history who was a U.S. attorney, by the way, the U.S. attorney that took down Marion Barry, a special counsel and an independent counsel. And now he's back in the game again, handling this very important case. And what's great about Joe, he'll pursue a crime like a dog pursues a bone. But if he thinks someone isn't guilty of a crime, he's not going to bring a charge for political purposes. In fact, he said so in one of his independent counsel investigations. He wouldn't charge the person because he, even though there was a lot of clamoring in Washington for it, he's a straight shooter. He applies the law. He looks at the evidence, and then he does it. And I think that that's what this case, if it's going to have credibility, is going to require.
1: All right. So let's go. There's a lot to unpack here.
0: Mm-hmm.
1: First of all, you have the whole issue of whether or not there's equal application of our laws. Now, in the case of Hillary, top secret classified information on a server,
0: yep,
1: and then she erases it all, bleach pit. Nobody had ever heard of the term before, at least I had not. Now the whole country knows what bleach pit is. Although I am having sources telling me that the retrieval of those servers may have happened, and maybe that story may not be dead. John Solomon, if anybody would know if that's true, it would be you.
0: There is an effort to secure what we would call shadow copies of these servers that exist in the dark web. Basically, anything that you put online can be emulated over time.
1: An effort to secure, I'm not trying to be a jerk, effort to secure, because you're a friend of mine, yeah, or they've been secured.
0: I don't, and the last time I checked, which to be honest, is a few weeks ago now, they had not yet been secured, but they were in conversations with a friendly foreign power that would have images of some of the content or large amounts of the content that probably resided on those servers, because those servers, they cross transatlantic oceans. They get captured in little fragments on other people's servers, and they can be actually recreated with some very common technology today, AI technology that does that. And so there was a foreign power that's friendly to the United States that was in the process of doing that and then potentially offering it to the United States. When I last checked, which was honestly about 3-4 weeks ago, they had not been secured, but I'll make some calls and check it and see if they have been secured.
1: I love you can take, you know, you can give John Solomon a request and he'll investigate it for you. We really appreciate all your hard work. but there's a couple of differences here, because you have Hillary Clinton, top secret classified information, no reasonable prosecutor would prosecute. You have Joe Biden, 4 separate locations, top secret classified information, including next to his Corvette in his garage, but 4 separate locations. Nothing ever happened to either of them. There were no consequences to either of them. There were no raids of any property of theirs. And the one difference is the Presidential Records Act actually applied to Donald J. Trump. And you go into detail in your article about this very specific legal distinction here, because the president would often take documents up into his residence at the White House and declassify them to bring them up.
0: That's right. In fact, his office gave me that statement in 2022, and it appears that that's what Patty Stemler is referring to her in her memo. She said, hey, the president says he had the authority to classify these documents when he's still president. He did, so he's referring to that statement in 2022 that came on your show at the time that we got it. She is very concerned that the president declassified these documents and they went and treated them as a criminal.

0: and raided his home when he probably most likely had the right to possess those documents because they were previously declassified. And she asked, has anyone in the Office of Legal Counsel looked at that? That is, and she also points out that you don't have, a president doesn't have to follow the normal procedures. He can do things without having to do what a federal employee would have to do if they were declassifying a document. She understood the legal issues exactly right, the very legal issues that if Donald Trump ever went to trial on this, he would have prevailed on. But she's really worried about it. And what we don't see is any action after this. It's like this document falls into a black hole. She raises concerns and everybody just ignores it and they keep pursuing the president, which is one of the themes of the decade of weaponization that we now see. People would raise a red flag. No one would listen. The IRS agents were raising a red flag about Hunter Biden. They got the silence. The FBI agents were raising a red flag about Mar-a-Lago and not having probable cause. They got ignored. Stemmler writes this email saying, hey, he probably had the right to have these documents. She gets ignored. That is a concern. And the fact that it's systemic could lead to a charge that this is a part of a conspiracy, that you intentionally ignore the career expertise and violate the law, even though you're being warned what you're doing is wrong. And I think that that is a very important piece of evidence. This is going to become smoking gun evidence in the hands of a Joe DiGenova.
1: This is why I had, and you were very kind to come down and do the podcast with Greg Jarrett. That's why we've had you on. That's why we had Dan Bongino. I love Dan. He's a close friend. That's why Kash Patel, who I think is doing a great job as the FBI director, that's why he's been on. That's why we're going to have on Todd Blanche, the attorney general. That's why we have Sarah Carter. We just dropped that podcast yesterday, and she's on the podcast. I'm not letting this go. Where does the grand conspiracy end up, John Solomon?
0: I think it ends up with a large series of indictments. I think what's happening right now, by the way, the Florida prosecutors were in Washington, D.C. today meeting with the attorney general, is that you break these into overt act buckets. And this is an overt act as part of a conspiracy. And each bucket gets individually investigated, and then you find out which ones turn out to be provable and true and which ones aren't, and then you begin to put together a case. I think, based on the reporting I've been doing, that the first overt acts that prosecutors and the FBI are now looking at predate the beginning of Crossfire Hurricane on July 31st, 2016. There are some activities before the summer of 2016 that are now on the horizon, now on the radar. There is some FBI OPR investigative documents that suggest that maybe some foreign powers were brought into a player to try to spy on the president or get dirt on the president earlier than the beginning of Crossfire Hurricane. So the conspiracy probably goes back to earlier 16 and continues all the way until the day the president takes the second oath of office. Remember what we learned in some of those Tulsi Gabbard documents, that they were still actively investigating the president in some of those four.
1: Unbelievable. Well, I've got to give props to you and credit to you. The amount of work that you have put into this over the last 11 years is unprecedented, and it would be, I will tell you, if justice happens, it wouldn't have happened without you. John Solomon, founder, editor-in-chief, chief investigative reporter, justthenews.com. Thank you, sir. 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
4: All right, we've got a lot of ground to cover, not the least of which is, okay, remember they had a term wilding back in the day? Well, it's happening again. It's just not called that. And why don't they ever get a hold of all of the crime in Chicago? We'll examine that in detail after five officers were hurt this weekend. We'll have the president's cabinet meeting that we'll get to. We'll look at the polls for the midterms with John McLaughlin and Matt Towery. And in the middle of all that, we'll get to your calls. 800-941-SHAWN if you want to be a part of the program. 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We'll continue. 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
3: With a look at local news tonight for the KGLO Newsroom, I'm Bob Fisher reporting. State officials say that Iowa's elections are more secure than ever due to many layers of security. Secretary of State Paul Payne is the state's commissioner of elections and held a news conference Tuesday at the Iowa National Guard's Emergency Operations Center. Brigadier General Mark Kappelman says it's where a team of experts will gather on primary day to monitor what's going on throughout the state.
4: This joint team of Army and Air National Guard professionals will work side by side with state IT personnel to monitor and defend critical election networks. Our guardsmen have supported multiple election cycles and regularly train in national exercises to stay ahead of emerging digital threats.
3: Eugene Cowell is the special agent in charge of the FBI's regional office in Omaha, where an election command post is operating.
5: We're focused on threats from adversarial nation states. We're focused on cyber threats from criminal actors, and we're focused on threats from hacktivists.
3: Hacktivists are computer hackers who are part of small groups with a shared ideology, often associated with foreign adversaries. Primary election voters in Sergoto County are being reminded to return requested absentee ballots, as well as an opportunity to vote on Saturday. The Sergoto County Auditor's Office says 38 of the 115 absentee ballots requested in Sergoto County have not yet been returned. Absentee ballots must be received by 8 p.m. on election night to be considered on time to be counted. A voter may personally deliver or mail a voted absentee ballot to the County Auditor's Office or put it in the ballot drop box located on the south side of the courthouse. County Auditor's Office will be open on Saturday from 8 a.m. to 4:30 p.m. for absentee voting for the primary election. Regular courthouse hours are 8 to 4:30, and a voter may cast an absentee ballot in person on any regular business day prior to the election. For more, you can contact the Sergoto County Auditor's Office at 641-421-3041, or you can look online at sergoto.gov/auditor. Three-term Iowa Congressman Randy Feenstra says he's confident he'll win the Republican Party nomination for governor next Tuesday.
6: I will win the majority, and I've done it. I've delivered results time and time again. I was head of sales of a large candy company and grew it. I was city administrator of our community and dramatically grew it. I was county treasurer, lowered taxes. I was in the state senate, chair of Ways and Means, where I wrote the largest tax reduction in Iowa history. I was in Congress working with President Trump, where we wrote the largest tax cut in U.S. history. When I'm governor, I'll get it done, and I'll take the state to new heights.
3: Feenstra is one of five Republicans running for governor, and to win the primary, a candidate must win at least 35% of the vote. If none of them clear that 35% threshold, the delegates at the Republican Party State Convention will choose the GOP nominee on June 13th. Governor Kim Reynolds has approved a new state tax on vaping products, including nicotine pouches. And each year, $3 million of the new tax revenue will go toward pediatric cancer research at the University of Iowa.
7: We are going to sign this bill into law. How about that?
3: Yeah. Reynolds held a bill signing ceremony at the Stead Children's Hospital on the campus in Iowa City. That was live streamed by KCRG-TV in Cedar Rapids. Reynolds was joined by a group of parents who began lobbying for state funding of pediatric cancer research after they spent month after month at the hospital with their children undergoing cancer treatments mainly designed for adults.
7: By standing up for all the children of our state, you've honored your loved ones in the greatest way possible, and your advocacy is turning awareness into action as Iowa now commits $3 million each year to the cause you've so effectively championed. As governor, even more so, as the wife of someone living with cancer, I could not be more grateful.
3: Now, the tax on vapes does not go into effect until July 1st, so it may be a while before $3 million is accumulated. So legislators set aside $3 million in a separate bill to ensure the University of Iowa's research into childhood cancer can begin this summer. And a plea change hearing has been scheduled.

0: for a Clarion man accused of multiple counts of sexual abuse. 24-year-old Herbert Gomez-Gomez was charged with two counts of secondary sexual abuse, a Class B felony, one count of third-degree sexual abuse, a Class C felony, and one count of lascivious acts of the child, Class C felony, as well as two counts of incest, a Class D felony. Criminal complaints filed in Wright County District Court state Gomez-Gomez sexually assaulted an Eagle Grove woman multiple times over a two-and-a-half-year span, the most recent assault taking place in September 2024. Gomez-Gomez is also accused of multiple instances of child sexual abuse in Eagle Grove in 2016. A trial for Gomez-Gomez was originally scheduled to start today in Wright County District Court. A court could show a plea change hearing has now been set for July 8th. For more, head online to KGLOAM.com. With a look at local news tonight from the KGLO Newsroom, I'm Bob Fisher reporting.
1: 59 tonight, under clear skies, east winds 5 to 10 miles per hour. Tomorrow, 84. Lows dip down to about 55. Tomorrow night, partly cloudy skies. Highs level off around 83, Friday, under mainly sunny skies, 84, Saturday. Taking a look at the

0: 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We have to beat them electorally, and then we have to break their spirit.
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4: A part of this extravaganza. So remember back many years ago, not that many, but a number of years ago, there were incidents all over the country, and they were referred to as wilding. And that's young kids just taking over streets and going crazy and hurting innocent people. Well, in a different form, I guess, it's back. In this case, in Chicago, shouldn't be a shock to anybody, an 18-year-old driver hit with attempted murder charges for plowing into five Chicago police officers during this chaotic, quote, teen takeover, as they say. If you look at the video, we showed some of it on TV last night. I mean, these kids just running the streets and taking over everything. And they're violent, and a raft of other offenses, you know, for striking a group of officers trying to control the hundreds of teens who flooded South Loomis Street along Chicago's west side, according to police. Now, the teen driver ended up finally jumping the curb, crashing into a police car, a pole, and a fence. And anyway, a Plainfield resident who wasn't injured in the wreck was quickly taken into custody. Cops also finding a gun inside the car. In addition to attempted murder, Johnson was charged with five counts of aggravated battery with a deadly weapon, two counts of aggravated unlawful possession of a deadly weapon, criminal damage to government property. All five officers struck were transported to local hospitals, and they're in stable and hopefully now better condition than they were. I don't think they're in harm's way. However, let's go to NBC 5 Chicago, a report on this teen takeover.
5: But we are still awaiting official confirmation from Chicago police if any of those young people or if any officers were hurt this morning. We want to show you some new citizen video just into our newsroom of this large gathering. You can see just a sea of people there, most of them young, looking to be in their teens or early 20s. They're blocking portions of Loomis and Roosevelt. Now, later there were dozens of police officers on scene as well. We want to show you what our crews heard and witnessed as they arrived. Several gunshots and a crashed sedan in that area as well. That vehicle, along with police tape, remaining there for hours this morning. This large gathering happening just days after city leaders spoke about how to prevent such events from going out of control. Memorial Day weekend, the unofficial kickoff of summer. Here's Chicago Police Superintendent Larry Snelling on Thursday.
6: It's important to make sure that we're keeping them safe. They need guidance. They need leadership. And we all have to be there for them. And that's what we plan to do throughout this summer.
5: City leaders also spoke last week about working with social media companies where these large gatherings are often promoted. Now, as for this gathering, early this morning in University Village, the number 12 buses had to be rerouted in both directions because of that large police response. We are continuing to gather information on this. Please stay with us both here on the air and online.
4: All right, here to react and respond. And again, since 2009, we scroll the names of people shot and shot and killed and murdered and victims of violent crime in Chicago. Names that nobody knows. Names that nobody ever heard of. You know, look at our friend Gianna Caldwell and his younger brother, you know, doing nothing wrong, you know, shot, murdered in the streets of Chicago, and he can barely get anybody to lift a finger to help him find the perpetrators. It's just sad. So all lives don't really matter. In many cases, these are black lives. They don't really matter to the left. We've been scrolling their names because they do matter to me. They do matter to us. They do matter to anybody with a heart and a conscience and a soul. We believe every human being was created by God. And yet nobody pays attention.

0: unless they can weaponize it and politicize it. We welcome back to the program Chicago Alderman Raymond Lopez, and also joining us is Gino Young. He is a young African-American conservative author, educator, whistleblower from Chicago. He wrote a book, Sex, Drugs, and Illiteracy, The Death of Education in America, which, by the way, is an understatement. Welcome both of you to the program. Gino, you're new to the show. Let me bring you in first. I like the title of your book. I like where you stand. Is there anything I just said in the lead up to this that is wrong? I've been scrolling names that nobody ever heard of or cares about. Many minorities that are shot and killed. And if they can't politicize it, weaponize it, why bother talking about it?
1: You know, everything you said, Mr. Hannity, was exactly correct. And thank you so much for having me on. I've been watching your show for many years, since I was in my early 20s. And in 2019, my little cousin, his name was Zacchaeus Battle, was shot and killed in Inglewood. And I believe one night you scrolled his name. It got no coverage. No one talked about it. And to this day, his murder remains unsolved. And it takes people like you highlighting this night after night. But this is what the media, this is what they won't cover. And I saw this, you know, I've lived it. And I saw it, and I wrote about it, and I documented it extensively in my book, Sex, Drugs, and Illiteracy, The Death of Education in America. You know, there's a direct parallel between what we saw on our streets this weekend and what's going on in the home. There's a breakdown in the home. The mother is overwhelmed. The father is nowhere around. There's no standards, no accountability. Then you go out in the streets. We have a derelict mayor here in Chicago. We have an inept governor that will not support our police. Again, no accountability. Then we fast forward to the classroom, which is where I come into play as a substitute teacher. And in the classrooms, I'm telling you, the teachers are overwhelmed, and the administrators and administrations are not instituting or stipulating any modicum of decorum or discipline anywhere to be found. And then I come into the classroom. Now, full disclosure, I come from a very strong parental background. My father was a Chicago police officer for many, many years. He worked at CHA, Chicago Housing Authority, in the infamous projects. And I come from a very strong background as far as discipline. So I come in the classroom as a 28-year-old young black male, and I say, no, you're not going to be running around. You're not going to be fighting. You're not going to be throwing stuff. You're not going to be swearing in my room and speaking like you're on the corner of 79th Street. And I get reported to HR, and I become a pariah in the school. I worked at Hillcrest High School in Country Club Hills, Illinois, which is about 10 minutes from Chicago, and then Tinley Park High School, which is about 15 minutes. At Tinley Park High School, they sent me down to HR because they said I was writing up too many children and I was rubbing people the wrong way in the dean's office by trying to institute order in an orderless system. So it's just a breakdown across the board, and I documented it extensively. And it's just so unfortunate because there's no order in the streets, there's no order in the home, there's no order in the school, and then it's no surprise where you, how you get this Frankenstein monster that we saw metastasize on our streets this weekend. It's absolutely disgusting and disgraceful, and, you know, I wrote about it in my book, but I've lived it as well, and it's so unfortunate.
0: Chicago Alderman Raymond Lopez has been a voice in the wilderness on all of this, and I mean, do any of your fellow elected officials seem to even give a rip?
2: Well, thank you, Sean, for having me. Yes, we are finally, finally starting to see some of my fellow aldermen and other elected officials standing up to say, what do we need to do? What can we do now? You know, the problem is, as Gio mentioned, and as you have rightfully mentioned, since 2009, the politicians of this city and state have ignored the innocent victims on our streets. This weekend, we had 36 people shot in Chicago, Memorial Day weekend, the official start of summer. And yet the mayor, the media, their allies all up and down the far and extreme left are applauding themselves, saying, oh, this is the safest Memorial Day ever. No one was intentionally killed this weekend.
0: What does that mean, nobody was intentionally killed when 36 people are shot? By the way, I didn't include the last day. You're right. I was just talking about the Saturday and Sunday numbers. It's 36. You are correct.
2: So we need to put the pressure, keep common sense at the forefront. And what we're looking at even right now is finally a shift to start holding some of the parents accountable, because these parents are letting their kids go wilding, as you mentioned. That's what it was referred to during the George Floyd era. Now they call them urban outdoor events that are being organized through social media. And we have to put a stop to that.
0: Alderman, hang on a second. If kids are rioting in the street and taking

0: over the streets and terrorizing innocent people. What do they call it?
1: Urban outdoor events.
0: Urban outdoor events. Let's go to an urban outdoor event, ladies and gentlemen. Bring your children. Go ahead.
1: So that's what publicizing on TikTok, and they have adults that are doing this. And yet we have the opportunity in March here in Chicago to hold parents accountable for what their kids are going out doing at midnight, 3 a.m. when they're setting Lower Wacker Drive on fire so they could do donuts for their TikTok fame. The progressive and socialist allies of Mayor Johnson voted it down. They said we were weaponizing the law and becoming fascist, trying to criminalize parenting. When all we're
0: this is the same thing. I mean, you know, under Biden Harris Mayorkas, we let in all of these unvetted illegals from over 200 countries. We know 12 million that they let in. We don't know how many gotaways got in. We do know many of the people came from countries with known terror ties. We know there are known terrorists in the U.S., likely sleeper cells, here today and now. They've let in murderers, rapists, child molesters, other violent criminals, gang members, cartel members. And, Gino, nobody in the Democratic Party seems to care. And then if Donald Trump, ICE, or the Department of Homeland Security tries to remove these criminals to make our streets more safe and secure, you see the reaction. I don't understand the mindset. I'll never understand the mindset.
2: And, you know, sir, I don't understand it either. It's disgusting and disgraceful. We need the president. I was on with Lara Trump a couple of months ago, and I told her, you know, she asked me if I could send a message to President Trump. What do I say? I would say, Mr. President, we need you in Chicago. If you think the issues as far as fraud and different things like that that Nick Shirley found in Minneapolis are bad, we're 6.3 times larger here in Chicago. We need federal intervention here, and we need it in our schools as well, because one thing I found quite interesting is that they're now placing children into classes that they don't belong. You know, AP classes and special needs classes, to get increase more funding, they're placing children into those classes that don't belong there. So now the children who need that help aren't getting it. And, you know, and the streets, it's just a disgrace. In your neighborhood, you walk around and you don't even feel, you know, I don't remember my neighborhood looking like this. I don't remember these issues happening when I was a kid. Not too long ago, you know, downtown, that was like the golden area. Nothing bad happened really downtown. But now we're seeing these wildings, and it's disgraceful. And it, like I said, it's all a parallel. It goes right back to the home, and it goes back to the schools as well, because the children are taught that there's no accountability. But there is some deeply disturbing and frankly demonic things going on in these classrooms that parents just don't know about. And this isn't a Chicago issue. It isn't a black issue. It isn't a white issue. It's everywhere. I don't care who you are, or where you come from. Your child is but one school administration change away from destruction. And parents need to be made aware everywhere.
0: All right, quick break. Right back. More with Chicago Alderman Raymond Lopez and Gino Young, a young African-American conservative author and education whistleblower in Chicago. He wrote a book, Sex, Drugs, and Illiteracy, The Death of Education in America, as we talk about this insane incident this weekend that resulted in 5 police officers in Chicago going to a hospital.
3: America's top defender of freedom, liberty, and American values. 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

0: right, we continue with Chicago Alderman Raymond Lopez. Gino Young is back with us. He wrote the book, Sex, Drugs, and Illiteracy. He's also an education whistleblower. I'm going to make a prediction, and I hope to God I'm wrong, but I'm going to tell you, you're going to be on this program, Gino, and they're not going to like the fact that you're so outspoken, and they're going to try and get rid of you. And when they do, you'll have an army behind you to defend you, and it probably will lead to bigger, greater things in your life, because I think there's a calling on you to help these young people. Alderman, I mean, you look at somebody like Gino, and then you hear these stories. I've had it with all government schools. We spend more per capita than any other country, industrialized country on earth, with the worst results. And nobody thinks out of the box. Like, I love this new Alpha school that they have. Kids spend 2 hours core curriculum. The rest of their day, they are learning computers and AI and following where their interest takes them, which to me is the core, you know, Latin derivative meaning of education, to bring forth from within.
1: Sadly, we know that education, especially in Democratic-run cities and states, it's not about actually teaching these children the basics, the reading, writing, arithmetic, or even knowing how to generally think for themselves. It's all about indoctrination. We have a multi-billion dollar indoctrination scheme here in many of the blue states, and especially here in the city of Chicago, where we spend nearly $36,000 per student in a huge system of nearly 300,000 children, and 80% of them can't read at grade level.
0: But it's so pathetic. Well, you know, look, thank God for people like you. Thank God for people like Gino. Hopefully, you know, the people in Chicago will wake up. Hopefully they will vote in people that believe in law and order and safety and security and a good education for their kids. Although the odds of this happening with the current leadership are probably zero, but I'm not trying to say you shouldn't try. I think you have to defeat them at the ballot box. Chicago Alderman Raymond Lopez, thank you. Gino Young, thank you. We appreciate your efforts, both of you. Listen, for a lot of people, they're struggling financially. 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

0: soybeans were mixed, corn was lower, cattle were up, hogs were mostly higher. Hello, I'm Megan Grebner with your commodity market update on Brownfield. Sign's devotion to innovation means farmers can count on them to provide the best products, get higher yields, and more profitability. Sign has yield. Soybeans were mixed on spread trade. Soybean meal was mostly higher Wednesday. Bean oil was also up. Soybeans are about 80% planted, according to the USDA. July beans were down 3/4 at 11.85 and a quarter. August beans down 1/4 at 11.84 and 3/4. Corn was lower on fund and technical selling. The market has been watching for any news on peace talks between the U.S. and Iran. More than 85% of the U.S. corn crop is planted, and the trade is largely focusing on weather. July corn was down a nickel at 452.5. September corn down 4.5 at 459.75. The wheat complex was mixed mostly lower. U.S. wheat remains priced above its global competitors, putting it at a disadvantage. While there has been some much-needed rain in the plains, it's likely too late to benefit this year's winter wheat crop, which is 44% poor to very poor. In Chicago, July wheat was down 13 at 622.5. September wheat down 12.5 at 635.75. In Kansas City, July wheat was down 6.5 at 669.75. And in Minneapolis, July wheat was down 11.5 at 680.25. Live and feeder cattle were up sharply on oversold signals ahead of widespread direct business. Box beef was also sharply higher during the session. June live cattle were up 320 at 251.42. August lives up 335 at 242.50. August feeders were up 517 at 354.62. Hogs were mixed mostly higher, also oversold. June lean hogs up $1.47 at 97.60. July lean hogs were up $2 at 102.12. We'll look at closing cash numbers on Brownfield coming up.
1: Atticus, your ally in agriculture. Atticus delivers battle-tested chemistries and the know-how to make them count. With input costs under scrutiny, farmers are trying to be flexible, but there are areas where they shouldn't cut corners. Atticus area business manager John Finiseth says growers should think about pesticide applications as an investment.
2: Pesticide application isn't a cost per acre. It's a wager on protecting yield and quality. Like any investment, it should have an expected return, a level of risk, and a timing component. Atticus offers a wide range of insecticides to help lower the cost per acre while keeping the same level of protection with products like Battalion 2EC and Zara SC.
1: Finiseth says the instinct to trim pesticide costs is understandable.
2: But agronomy data shows that there are smart cuts and dangerous cuts. The difference comes down to whether you're reducing unnecessary inputs versus removing protection where risk is real.
1: Find your Atticus rep at atticus.com.
0: Quiet day for direct cash cattle trade activity. Bids and asking prices didn't surface. The USDA did report a very light trade in Iowa at $256, but that wasn't enough to provide an accurate price trend for the week. The bulk of the week's trade is likely going to take place sometime Thursday or Friday. Box beef closed mixed with solid and light demand for heavy offerings. Choice up $1.82 at $394.72. Select was $1 lower at $389.29. Estimated cattle slaughter was 110,000 head. Cash hogs had no comparison. There was a solid negotiated run. Barrows and gilts at the National Daily Direct had a base range of $88 to $95 and a weighted average of $94.64. Prices of the regional direct markets were not reported due to confidentiality. Pork values closed lower, down 50 cents at $98.35. Picnics, ribs, loins, and butts were all lower, while hams and bellies were higher. And estimated hog slaughter was 475,000 head. I'm Megan Grebner for
3: 59 tonight under clear skies. East winds 5 to 10 miles per hour. Tomorrow, 84. Lows dip down to about 55 tomorrow night. Partly cloudy skies. Highs level off around 83.

0: Friday under mainly sunny skies. 84 Saturday. Taking a look at the extended forecast, 80 Sunday, 81 Monday, and 82 on Tuesday. That's the weatherology forecast for AM 1300 KGLO. Right now, it's 84 degrees.
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4: All right, the results are in, and John Cornyn, after, 18, elections, has lost. He lost to the Attorney General, Ken Paxton, who will now go up against radical leftists, James Tallarico. We've been chronicling his insanity. Let's play Cornyn from last night and what he had to say in conceding to Ken Paxton, and also to his credit, saying that he endorsed Ken Paxton.
6: Tonight, we've come up short in this primary runoff. You know, a few years ago, I had a friend of mine say, you know what makes God laugh? He said, when we make plans. I've spent most of my time in the Senate building the Republican Party in Texas and in the U.S. Senate, and I've always supported the Republican ticket, and I intend to do so again in this general election. I've said throughout this race that I trust the voters of Texas, and they've made their decision, and I must respect it.
4: Now, if you look at the Cook Report, they now say this is an advantage for Democrats. Let me tell you, that is a crock. I don't believe it at all. The vegan or vegetarian or whatever he is, Tallarico, who claim that there are six biological sexes. By the way, you may want to play at home. Maybe if anybody listening to this program knows what the six are, please call and tell us, because I have no earthly idea. You know, once I get beyond male and female, I have no idea what the other six are. The other four are. I have no idea.

0: He has advocated for abortion care, get this, for transgender people. He has accused white people of spreading racism everywhere they go, claimed that God is non-binary, and said that he wanted to put a giant welcome mat at our southern border. This is in the state of Texas, by the way. This and the list goes on. I can keep going. You know, it's as nuts as this guy Graham Planter in Maine. Anyway, I think the Democrats' biggest challenge as we head into this midterm election year, and the reason they have the lowest polling numbers they've ever had, in large part, is because they are radicalized. And from Mamdani to AOC and the Squad and Bernie Sanders campaigning with Graham Platner in Maine and Elizabeth Warren supporting him, you know, the guy with the Nazi tattoo, the guy with all his baggage as well. This is the party. Now, there are no mainstream Democrats that are willing to take on the radicals that rule this party because they know that they will be deposed of their high-ranking positions. Don't ever expect Chuckie Schumer, Hakeem Jeffries, leaders in minority leaders in name only to ever challenge them. Anyway, here to weigh in on this and the latest polling numbers, we have our friends John McLaughlin, with McLaughlin and Associates, Matt Towery, Insider Advantage. We'll share some of the polling in a minute of both of them. Thank you both for being in the program. Matt Towery, start with you. I don't think what ultimately will define the outcome of the midterms has happened yet, meaning what happens in Iran, what happens with gas prices, what happens ultimately with the economy as the president's policies now begin to take effect.
1: Yeah, I don't either. I do think that it's pretty common knowledge, and the president acknowledges it today, that Iran is trying to just continue to kick the can and kick the can and kick the can. There will reach a point at which, if the can kicking continues, it will have an effect on the midterms. It hasn't reached that point yet. I will tell you, we did a poll, Sean, over the weekend when the president stayed at the White House and was, you know, firmly involved in these negotiations. And the president's approval on the war was pretty bad, pretty much what every other poll showed. As we moved to the weekend and the president was more active, the numbers started to come up. When the president took military action, limited indeed, in Iran, his numbers really came up. And so the approval for his conduct of the war at the conclusion of the poll indicated to me that the public wants to see him take action. And I believe that he is running out of time not to take action. If he does so within a certain period of time, and this thing gets resolved, it may well be, Robert Kahaly has this theory of Trafalgar, and he may, I haven't believed him, but I'm beginning to think he might be right. And that is that not only will Iran not be an issue, but the president may be able, and the Republicans might be able to campaign with that victory there, securing the nuclear material, ending the threat from Iran. That could become a major point for reelection, an election, and that's mean that for the Republicans. And for the Republicans holding on to the Senate and the House, something that no one is thinking about right now.
0: John McLaughlin, let's get your thoughts on it.
2: I agree with Matt because we've had numbers. I mean, for the last two previous months, we polled whether people support or oppose President Trump using the military to stop Iran from getting nuclear weapons. And they last month they did 52-40. This month it's 48-41. But again, that was before he took the action. He was doing the ceasefire. But last month's numbers, when we said, were, and this is 1,000 likely voters, not people, you know, not it's modeled after actual turnouts, not these fake polls like the Washington Post have only 29% Trump voters when we got 50. But we had 59% of the likely voters saying that the actions that he took against Iran are warranted and justified, 59-32, and that we should finish the job, 60-30. The majority of Americans agree with that. And when you asked them if Iran had nuclear weapons, would they use it against the United States and our allies? 61% of all voters said they would, only 20 said no. So the American public wants this resolved. They don't want this going on another 47 years. And Donald Trump has done it where, you know, God bless him, it's been with a minimal loss of life or danger. We have men and women who are really brave, sacrificing, you know, not just putting their lives on the line, but they've been out, you know, in some of these boats for a year. They're out there in these aircraft carriers. They're missing their family and friends, but they are sacrificing

0: win this because we don't want to go through it for another 47 years where Iranian terrorists are killing Americans, thousands of Americans, whether it's Iraq or Afghanistan or other parts of the Middle East. So Donald Trump is trying to stop them. He stopped them right at the verge where they would have had 11 nuclear weapons last year. They were at the verge of having 11 nuclear weapons that they could use against the United States and our allies. And they are launching missiles right now as we speak, during this conflict. They are launching missiles at Americans in our bases and, at our ships. And, these guys are terrorists. They're bad guys and Trump needs to beat them.
1: The president, Matt Towery, has a 100% record in this primary season in terms of endorsements. And that means for the Senate, that means for Congress and other positions. Bill Cassidy, incumbent, defeated Louisiana. Tom Massey, incumbent, Kentucky, defeated there. Last night, John Cornyn, incumbent, defeated in the great state of Texas. That's a pretty good track record. And what is the message that other elected officials should take out of that?
2: Well, I'll give you a specific message to the U.S. Senate and their leadership. Straighten up and get in line. They left Washington, D.C. in a tantrum because the president had added some additional fund to help those who'd been victims of lawfare. They used that as an excuse.
1: And by the way, Todd Blanche told me not a penny's going to President Trump, although they did release the tax returns illegally of every Trump family member and every Trump entity, but putting that aside.
2: Yeah, exactly. Put that aside. That's a small blip on the radar screen. What they were really doing was throwing a tantrum because Trump had endorsed Cornyn's opponent. What they need to wake up and understand is that the Republicans realize something they don't, and that is if the Democrats get into office, if they get the Senate, rule job number one will be nuke the filibuster. That will be number one. And the fact that the Republicans in the Senate so, well, we have certain Republicans who won't do it, and they're not able to. Look, a leader of the Senate has all types of power. He can take people off committee chairmanships. He can make sure money doesn't go to certain states. We have Lisa Murkowski, who received a fortune from the RNC, money that should have gone to candidates who were on the verge of winning. She received money from the RNC last time to get reelected in Alaska. She won't lift a finger on this issue. She and every other Republican had better get in line because the Republicans who vote, the people who are making these decisions cannot stand the way they are operating.
1: You know, a lot of these people, John McLaughlin, forget it's a team sport. And when you're playing a team sport, that doesn't mean you always get the batting position that you'd like in the order or the position that you want to play. It's where the coach puts you. And if you're 80%, in agreement with somebody, they're not your enemy, they're your friend. Reagan told us that. And it's frustrating to me that so many people, Republicans, we know what the Democrats will do. Everything Matt said, they will nuke the filibuster. They'll pack the courts. They'll make D.C. and Puerto Rico states. They'll do anything to maintain power. And they're not even being shy or trying to hide it.
0: Well, we did the polling for the Trump Super PAC to beat Thomas Massey. And the reason we did was because when we needed a vote, when Donald Trump needed to vote with him to stop the Democrat tax increase and to vote for tax cuts, he wasn't there. When he needed them to vote to fund the wall, he wasn't there. He would bail out on key votes that we needed. And, in the meantime, he'd been in Congress for 14 years. He had a following. When we first started polling, he was ahead in the polls. But Ed Gorin beat him by double digits because the voters were educated to the fact that he's been voting against not just Donald Trump, who's the leader of our movement, but voted against the majority of Republicans who sent Thomas Massey to Congress. And as Matt was talking about, with the Save America Act, Ken Paxton had said when they came out of the primary, if Cornyn gets it passed, he would drop out. The Save America Act requires proof of citizenship, voter ID. We'd have honest elections. It's one of Trump's top priorities. Last month when we polled it, 56% of all Americans said it's more important to pass the Save America Act. Only 28% said it's more important to save the filibuster. Americans want honest elections, and John Cornyn couldn't get it done. There's something about, and there's a gap. Our latest poll has Trump with a 48 job approval, 47 disapprove.

0: And in the meantime, Republicans are only at 42% in generic ballot. Democrats are 46. We were ahead last year. The Republicans in Washington are forgetting Trump's not on the ballot in November, but you need his voters to go win. And if the Republicans in Washington don't wake up and start passing more of the items we need, whether it's another reconciliation package or the pro-growth agenda, whether it's making sure that ICE can operate around the country to deport criminal illegal aliens, whether it's making sure that we have honest elections. If we don't get things done for the majority of Americans, they won't be there to vote for Republicans, and you will get a lunatic like Tallarico elected, who believes in six genders, that God is non-binary. And
1: you know what the six are? I have no idea.
0: Yeah, no, I don't.
1: Matt knows. Matt follows this stuff closely.
2: Matt has no clue.
1: All right, quick break. More with our pollsters, John McLaughlin, Matt Towery on the other side. Our toll-free number is 800-941-SEAN as we continue.
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0: Hey, Twins territory, it's Chris Atterbury. If the first two games in Chicago are any indication, tonight should be another dandy. You won't want to miss it. Connor Prelip's going to pitch for the Twins against righty David Sandlin, who will be making his Major League debut for the White Sox. Teams have split the first two in nail biters, and the winner today will have a leg up and earn at least a split of a four-game series. We're on the air at 6 o'clock, 6:40 first pitch. Join me alongside Glenn Perkins tonight on your home for Twins baseball. 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
1: In Georgia, North Carolina, Maine, are you worried about Iowa? Are you worried about Tallarico in Texas? Or any other state for Republicans? Quickly, what states, Matt, are you worried about?
2: Georgia, North Carolina. I think that Susan Collins survives. I'm not overly worried about Texas, but I am very concerned about North Carolina, and it's going to be tough to beat John Ossoff in Georgia.
1: Roy Cooper has never lost a statewide election in North Carolina. John, any states you're worried about?
3: I'm very worried about that, but you've got Mike Rogers in Michigan, who could beat El Sayed and the other Democrats, so we got to make sure he wins. And then they have a shot with Sununu in New Hampshire, so those would be pickups that we need. And Tallarico in Texas, the more voters learn about him, the safer Ken Paxton's going to
1: be. He's not winning Texas, no way. I don't see it.
3: No. If he does, we're in big trouble. But
1: if he does, we're doomed. Let's be honest about it. Anyway, Matt Tower, John McLaughlin, appreciate both of you. The president had a cabinet meeting and took questions from the press earlier. I think it's worth playing a lot of this. We'll do that after the news at the top of the hour. Want to remind you, Israel now is fighting for its very survival. This is a very sensitive time. You see these cluster bombs that have been fired in again and again. Lebanon, Hezbollah, and Iran. The Iranians have fired in these cluster bombs, densely populated areas. You have people that are in desperate need of humanitarian assistance, and that means food and water and shelter and clothing and medicines. Well, that's where our friends at the International Fellowship of Christians and Jews comes in. Because of your generosity, they are able to provide these needs. They even have mobile medical clinics for the elderly, people that can't leave their homes, but they can't do any of this great work, humanitarian work, without your help and assistance. Now, they also want your prayers. They have a website. 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

0: my Droth, and then punches three tickets, and we go to the second inning. 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
0: Twins center fielder Cody Clemens leads off here in the second. That's right, center fielder starting there for the first time as a big leaguer. Facing David Sandlin. This is a good old Red River rivalry. The Oklahoma Sooner making his debut against the proud Longhorn. And the pitch is inside for ball one. One ball, no strikes. We heard all about the fastball from Sandlin, and he's got the velo, but the curve has been his go-to get-him-out pitch as he throws a heater at 99 right by Cody, and it's 1-1. Clemens had appeared in one game in center field. It was at Tropicana Field last year. Twins were down 5-0. Carson McCusker pinch hit for Buck in the eighth. Swinging miss, another four-seamer, it's 1-2. So after McCusker pinch hit, they weren't going to play the Giant in center field, and Cody just slid over and stood there for three outs. But getting the start today, and as Derek Shelton told us, is up for any challenge. See if he can solve the riddle of David Sandlin's fastball. Here's the 1-2 breaking ball, and it's pulled foul at the first base line. Curveball's been a good out pitch for him. He has a couple of strikeouts, including Bell with a curve. Gave up a home run to Byron Buxton, then settled down to get the next three in order. 6'4", 215, strong, muscular build to the plate high. Again, that's at 99, 2-2. And White Sox reporters interviewed him. He said, look, man, I throw a heater. I come right at you. It's what I do. It's very Oklahoma. Or Texas, and he has been true to his word. This ball lined into center field, right at Derek Hill, and Derek Hill grabs that well-struck ball from Cody Clemens. And Clemens is out number one, hit at 96 off the bat. And Austin Martin will be the batter.
8: The two times that Sandlin has missed down in the zone, the bottom part of the strike zone with the fastball, it's been hit hard. That was Buck's homer, and then Cody Clemens right there. He swung. He was right on the two fastballs that he missed. He was underneath them.
0: Austin Martin awaits, and he takes down. One ball, no strikes. Let me ask you, because you came up and you threw hard. Is that one of the toughest things to, I guess, come to terms with when you get to the big leagues? As this ball is hit high in the air to left field, driving Antonacci back. He'll make the catch. But the fact that you can throw two right by a guy, but that you can't consistently just throw the ball by guys like you've probably done your whole life?
8: Yeah, I mean, that it happens as you climb the ladder, that you have to, you at some point along your journey to the big leagues, you have to throw different pitches. You have to set hitters up. And certainly in the big leagues, it's very rare to blow three fastballs by a guy unless they just think that maybe the third one's going to be something else.
0: Keyshaw takes high, one ball, no strike.